0: Okay. Rebecca in Farmington, Michigan, SXM Satellite. Go right ahead.
1: Hi, Mr. Levin. I was just appalled by that caller, that fake Republican who called.
0: Yeah, he's phony.
1: I live in Farmington, Michigan. I just got my nails done, got in my car, and I walked next door to the nail shop. Okay. Mm-hmm. I can walk on the corner is a grocery store where they're giving away free Qurans on the counter. And to me, I was shocked. I'm not going to go there anymore. But when I just drive 20 minutes away from my home, there's Islamic flags. You feel like you are in a third world country.
0: Yeah, yeah.
1: They do the call of prayer. I can't believe somebody would vote for that man, knowing what I know. And I have a feeling he's going to win because I saw people protesting today in front of the Tesla dealership saying, cheat if you have to.
0: Cheat if you have to. Country's dying. Parts of the country just dying. I'm sorry about that. I hope you got a good nail job, though. That's for sure. We'll be right back.
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5: ABC News, I'm Dave Packer. President Trump ordered by a federal judge to give 30 days notice before making any changes to the Kennedy Center, including renovation or demolition. ABC's Peter Haralambos.
6: Despite a judge blocking President Trump from renaming the Kennedy Center after himself, Trump has threatened to stop the center's already funded renovation if his name's not plastered on the facade of the Performing Arts Center.
7: The Trump administration should certainly have recognition because, frankly, if we don't do that, it's going to close. It'll end up being ripped down.
5: An F-16 from the Texas Air National Guard was on a training mission when it crashed this afternoon in rural Blair Township outside of Traverse City. The pilot safely ejected. OpenAI now disclosing six new incidents of, quote, concerning behavior where ChatGPT models allegedly attempted to override human instructions and then hide their tracks. UCLA researchers now say the T-Rex was warm-blooded with a body temperature 97 degrees Fahrenheit. This is ABC News.
8: 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Just a few clouds, mid-70s overnight tonight. Sunny with isolated showers or thunderstorms, upper 80s on Friday. A few clouds Friday night, mid-70s. Spotty showers and thunderstorms Saturday, 85 to 89. I'm Precision Weather Meteorologist Russ Murley on WNZF.
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11: 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Well, the big question is, which Flagler County Commission candidate will you vote for? Teresa Pontieri or Raymond Royer? Both uniquely different. Hi, this is David Ayers. Coming up on Free for All Friday, they'll both be in the studio together. 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
2: 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Just a few clouds overnight tonight, mid-70s, partly to mostly sunny Friday. Just a small chance of a shower or thunderstorm, 86 to 90. A few clouds Friday night, mid-70s. A few spotty showers and thunderstorms Saturday, 85 to 89. I'm Precision Weather Meteorologist Ross Merley on WNZF.
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8: 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All About Price, North State Street, Bunnell. Just a few clouds, mid-70s overnight tonight. Sunny with isolated showers or thunderstorms, upper 80s on Friday. A few clouds Friday night, mid-70s. Spotty showers and thunderstorms Saturday, 85 to 89. I'm Precision Weather Meteorologist Russ Murley on WNZF.

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2: ABC News, I'm Dave Packer. President Trump alluding to tearing down the Kennedy Center if he can't have his name on it. Reaction from the Kennedy family and ABC's Karen Travers.
3: I pushed him on that. I said, are you saying if your name is not added that you are going to tear down the building? And he again repeated that point about recognition. He said, quote, I think the Trump administration should be recognized. That answer yesterday to me has already been added to a federal filing today as part of this effort to not have a demolition carried out there.
2: OpenAI now revealing new incidents where its AI models went rogue. President Trump hosting hunters and fishers for a Rose Garden dinner at the White House, signing an executive order that opens hunters and anglers to lots of land.
4: 92 million acres of federal land across 32 states.
2: A 49-year-old man convicted of a 1998 double murder executed in Alabama tonight by lethal injection. This is ABC News.
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1: ABC News, I'm Dave Packer in Los Angeles. A vigil tonight for the lives lost in two coinciding tragedies. A bus crash and then a helicopter crash, both deadly. Meanwhile, the woman whose SUV hit the bus charged with second-degree murder. A judge has now ordered the White House to give 30 days notice if President Trump orders a demolition of the Kennedy Center. He's talked about knocking it down if his name can't be put on it. In Michigan, an F-16 fighter jet crashed to the ground.
2: The F-16 from the Texas Air National Guard was on a training mission when it crashed this afternoon in rural Blair Township outside Traverse City. Fortunately, the pilot safely ejected.
1: ABC's Martha Raddatz. Even after six new reports of rogue AI incidents, the U.S. Senate still at odds over new rules and regulations to slow things down. And the House starting their fall recess early, effectively pausing any debate on the issue. This is ABC News.
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15: 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Hey, Sam, what's going on?
16: Hi, thank you guys for having me, first off. I appreciate it.
15: Yeah,
10: you got
15: bet.
10: It, man. What's up?
16: So I'm having a little bit of a dilemma here. I'm kind of in the middle. My parents are going through a divorce, and my dad both of his parents passed away, unfortunately, in this process, and he ran into a large sum of money, about $1 million, and my mom is pretty much completely flat broke. They're currently living together in their house. They only owe about $20,000 on it, and they also have my little brother who's just about to turn 13, so that kind of complicates things a little bit. I'm just trying to figure out how I can get it to where both of them end up in a better financial situation and can kind of move on from all this, because right now they're just kind of playing house, and my mom has no real plan as to try to get out, and I can't really convince her to get the wheels rolling, I guess.
17: Well, let me tell you, Sam, here's the thing. You've got one move and one move only, and that is to get out of the middle of this.
15: Mm-hmm. How old are you,
16: right.
15: Sam?
16: I'm 27.
15: Okay.
17: They've made it clear through their actions they don't want your opinion. They don't care really what you have to say about stuff. And they're grown-ups. And even if they're acting like children, they're doing what they're doing. You get to decide who you're going to be. But you 27-year-olds don't just find themselves in the middle of their parents' divorce. They get dragged into the middle of it. And your job as a 27-year-old is to stand up strong and firm and say, I love both of you. You're both my mom and dad. I'm not getting in the middle of y'all throwing crayons at each other in the sandbox.
16: Yeah, I'm a lot more on my dad's side here, but I think more than anything, I'm just trying to, I don't know, I'm trying to figure out how to get it to where
17: you can't.
16: My dad really just listens to me.
17: He won't. He won't. Unless you look him in the eye and say, Dad, I love you. And I care about you, and I can see this situation from a different perspective. If you want my perspective, I'm willing to give it to you. But you
16: right.
17: constantly badgering your dad, hey, you need to be and you should be. You're driving a wedge between y'all's relationship when really what he needs more than anything is just somebody he can trust and lean on.
15: Does he have good friends, your dad?
16: Oh yeah, he's got a lot of good friends, and they all pretty much have the same opinion as I do. It's just I guess it's hard after 40 years of them being together to get him to stop putting so much trust and faith in my mom, especially since she's the reason that they're getting divorced.
17: Why are they getting divorced?
15: Yeah, why are they? I wanted to ask that too.
16: It's infidelity issues. My mom got with the homeless guy who's on drugs and made it a whole big thing. So,
17: but she
16: put me in the middle of that as well. I was the one that figured out about it and had to break the news to my dad because she wouldn't do it herself.
15: You want to know what? And John can stop me at any point because he really is the expert here. But you probably have your own things that you need to sort out with all of this. I don't know that you do have the clarity to tell anybody what they should or shouldn't do, because this is affecting you in your own unique way, and you might spend more of your time sorting yourself through how you're mentally dealing with all of this.
17: And that's, I think Jade's exactly right, and that starts with you taking ownership. Here's what ownership sounds like in this situation. Not, my mom dragged me into this. It is, I had to go be the adult. I chose to go be the adult and tell the truth in my home. Not my mom made me do, nope, I'm a 27, 26, 25-year-old man, however old you were when this happened, and I had to be the adult. I had to be the person of integrity in a really messy situation. That was my decision.
16: Yeah.
17: Right? And I want you to start taking ownership. But you also have to understand how, I hate to say it like this, how powerless you are. Your dad filed for divorce, but then he's letting her live there.
16: She actually filed for divorce.
17: Okay, too, so she filed for divorce, well. And he's letting her stay. You don't get a vote in that. And the more you try to, like, get in on their politics, man, it's just you're just going to get covered in mud, too.

0: One time in the first half, another time in the second half. Just kind of went out there and never looked back. Other news out of the NFL. Falcons quarterbacks Michael Penix Jr. and Cooper Rush were full participants in practice on Thursday. Tua Tagovailoa did not practice. Rams are hopeful that defensive tackle Aaron Donald is going to be available Monday night against the Giants. He was a full participant in practice today, Thursday. Other players that practiced, limited participants, Bengals quarterback Joe Burrow was a limited participant because of his back injury. Vikings quarterback Kyler Murray, a limited participant due to that concussion that he is still in the protocol of. When it comes to baseball, yes, the Dodgers headed to the postseason, a 14th straight year, fifth straight year winning the division. They won earlier today against the Reds 8-2. But in the later part of the day, the White Sox held on 3-1 against the Tigers and moved back into first place with Cleveland in the AL Central, and Chicago holds the tiebreaker. Astros topped the Royals 6-2. Rangers lost to the Red Sox 4-3. Houston back on top of the division and now has a one-game lead over Texas. Philly shut out the Mets 3-0. New York first baseman Jared Young was carted off the field after a collision with pitcher Nolan McClain. He is okay. His CT scan came back negative. He's experiencing some concussion symptoms. But aside from that, so far, the news is good with Young. When it comes to the WNBA, Angel Reese dropped 30 points and 10 rebounds for her 30th double-double as the WNBA season came back. They crushed the Sun 103-59. Back to you guys.
1: Thanks a bunch, Monty. Coming up next, what NFL team is now suddenly facing a must-win game in week 2? Jason and Mike, Fox Sports Radio.
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7: 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Just a few clouds overnight tonight, mid-70s, partly to mostly sunny Friday. Just a small chance of a shower or thunderstorm, 86 to 90. A few clouds Friday night, mid-70s. A few spotty showers and thunderstorms Saturday, 85 to 89. I'm Precision Weather Meteorologist Russ Murley on WNZF.
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12: Let's go now.
11: We got more on the Bills and the Lions coming up in a few minutes, but big NFL news today. Potentially, Aaron Donald could return for the Rams week two, their home opener against the Giants.
12: Okay.
11: Without Myles Garrett, obviously out, knee injury, at least the next four games. It's gone from, hey, I don't need to see Aaron Donald until after week eight or week nine, to we need Aaron Donald. We need to see him week two.
12: How quickly did you run up and break glass
11: so fast.
12: And pull that,
11: so fast.
12: That handle?
11: No need to panic. Where is that button? I want to press that panic button.
12: The shiny button.
11: The old phrase, it gets laid early. Like, not this week, week two, the Rams and the Giants. This is a must play for Aaron Donald and a must win week for the Rams. Because we talked about it earlier this week. The Rams can start 0-5.
12: It gets interesting really fast, right? If Jackson Dart and company come into town and take care of business in a big Monday night game, can't wait to break that down live and in living color with you here on Fox Sports Radio. You got Denver, Philadelphia, and Buffalo are the next three thereafter.
11: Yeah, none of those. Now, you don't know about Denver. Right. Hey, maybe it might be you, but you know their defense is going to be better. Two of those games already are going to be incredibly difficult. Like, you're staring at 0-5. At the very worst, you're staring at 1-4. If you don't win this game, that could sink your season. So, like, all of a sudden, a game that a week ago was, well, yeah, we know the Giants are going to be good. You know, they're going to be a little bit better, and I get that. Now suddenly it's, whoa, the Giants are good, and we have to win this game. And we looked absolutely terrible week one against the 49ers. Matthew Stafford looked bad. They didn't run the football. Defense was bad. Myles Garrett was bad, and he was injured. Nothing looked good. Absolutely zero looked good for the Rams. And we've seen it before where the Rams have started the first half of the season, and they don't look as good, and you think, ah, maybe this is it. I'm going back to, you know, 4 years with Matthew Stafford. Yeah, maybe this is it. But then the second half of the season, whoa, things are a lot better. But it may not matter, because if you start the season 1-4 or 0-5, like, you're cooked. You're absolutely cooked. Sunday, I know it's week two. We talk about it. It is a must-win game for the Rams week two, and you see the schedule they have coming up out of it.
12: 7.5-point favorites, 48.5 the total last I looked. But like we talked about in that opening game with the 49ers, I don't know what they are over the course of the season. We assume the substation and Father Time will nab them somewhere along the way. So the team we see in December ain't going to be what we see in week one. So for that one game, you got their best punch, and they slapped you up and down the field. There was, I mean, that was it. Right? Everybody, whatever you want to attribute on that giant pie to the travel, fine. But San Francisco did what they wanted. And Matthew Stafford looked like the 38, 39-year-old guy he was, right? Myles Garrett was grossly ineffective. All right, now we get all the stuff about his knee and everything else. Okay, we didn't play. The Giants are the same things for me for the 49ers. Like, I don't think we're going to see this squad in week two. Like, these guys are not going to be all on the field together. Neighbors, Scadamo, and Jackson Dart. They just play a different style, right? That hard-nose, Harbaugh style of play. But for week two, they're flying around. Mm-hmm. Isaiah Likely running down the middle on you.
11: Oh, yeah, look out. Look out, man. I'm telling
12: you. This offense can get after it. You know that defensive front's just licking their chops to get a shot on Stafford.
11: I mean, things go from good to bad really, really fast. They go from bad to good really fast, too, but they go from good to bad incredibly fast.
12: And now that Arizona's good.
11: Yeah. New Arizona. Like, all of a sudden,
12: Seattle's out there. We didn't mention that.
11: Dude, Jacoby Brissett, highest-rated quarterback in NFL history.
12: Winging it around, baby.
11: You hear all the great stats about it. No one's been rated higher than Jacoby Brissett his entire career.
12: Kendrick Bourne, your star, ladies and gentlemen.
11: Exit out by DeFresca, exit Swollen Dome. Jason Smith, Mike Harmon coming up next. Not one, but two huge football stories. Jason and Mike, this is Fox Sports Radio.
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7: 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Just a few clouds, mid-70s overnight tonight. Sunny with isolated showers or thunderstorms, upper 80s on Friday. A few clouds Friday night, mid-70s. Spotty showers and thunderstorms Saturday, 85 to 89. I'm Precision Weather Meteorologist Russ Murley on WNZF.
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32: From ABC News, I'm Dave Packer in Los Angeles. A vigil was held Thursday night to remember the lives lost on September 15th. A car colliding into a Metro bus, killing two passengers. Then a news helicopter covering the bus crash itself, crashing to the ground, killing the pilot, the reporter, and a person on the ground. ABC's Trevor Ault.
33: The crash sent shockwaves through newsrooms across Los Angeles. 29-year-old Eddie Gutierrez Mejia was killed, as was veteran chopper pilot George Messino and reporter Eliana Moreno.
34: Investigators moved the wreckage to a nearby hangar for further examination. They're also investigating video and audio from inside the cockpit that seemed to indicate the chopper had an engine malfunction.
32: As for the bus crash, the driver of the SUV is facing murder charges. A federal judge has denied an emergency hearing regarding the Kennedy Center.
35: The president told our Karen Travers, if the president and the administration don't get the recognition that Trump feels they deserve, the building may have to be ripped down.
32: ABC Stephen Portnoy. The judge says the administration would need to give the Corps 30 days notice of renovation or demolition. During a speech in North Carolina Wednesday, President Trump told an audience that rising gas prices are an inexpensive price to pay for what he's done in Iran. Gas Buddy puts the national average for price of unleaded $4.47 a gallon. Diesel up to $6.43 a gallon. Truckers like Marshall and California San Joaquin Valley are paying the price.
36: Generally, I do about 500 miles a day, and on half a tank, about halfway tank was about $900, wow. Which is really up there. It's kind of ridiculous.
32: OpenAI models going rogue. The company disclosing 6 new reports of unexpected or concerning behavior, revealing the models attempted to override instructions and fabricate information. One agent even sought to free itself from, quote, the roles and identities that bind other chatbots. You're listening to ABC News.
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32: The man who sprayed vinegar at Democratic Congresswoman Ilhan Omar during a Minneapolis town hall has been sentenced to 14 months in prison. A judge in Minnesota set bail at $400,000 or $200,000 if conditions are met for ICE officer Christian Castro. Hennepin County attorney Mary Moriarty says Castro is charged with assault and false reporting stemming from the shooting of Julio Cesar Sosa Celis during a Minneapolis ICE operation.
5: He accused Mr. Sosa Celis and Mr. Aljornia of attacking him with a broom and a shovel. As a result, both men were charged in federal court. Their lives were upended, along with the lives of their families.
32: Castro faces a separate hearing in federal court. Measles cases in Pennsylvania now surpass 730 with 4 confirmed deaths.
6: The CDC says the last time the United States reported 4 measles deaths in a single year was 1992. The state says it conducted detailed investigations into these latest deaths, and health officials continue to emphasize vaccination as the best protection, adding that 2 doses of the MMR vaccine are 97% effective against measles.
32: ABC's Stephanie Ramos. Mets first baseman Jared Young carted off the field in the 6th inning against Philadelphia after pitcher Nolan McLean accidentally hit him in the head as the two collided on a grounder. Dave Packer, ABC News.
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8: 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Just a few clouds overnight tonight, mid-70s, a partly to mostly sunny Friday. Just a small chance of a shower or thunderstorm, 86 to 90. A few clouds Friday night, mid-70s. A few spotty showers and thunderstorms Saturday, 85 to 89. I'm Precision Weather Meteorologist Ross Murley on WNZF.
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8: 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All About Price, North State Street, Bunnell. Just a few clouds, mid-70s overnight tonight. Sunny with isolated showers or thunderstorms, upper 80s on Friday. A few clouds Friday night, mid-70s. Spotty showers and thunderstorms Saturday, 85 to 89. I'm Precision Weather Meteorologist Russ Murley on WNZF.
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10: From ABC News, I'm Dave Packer. Worries over an AI mutiny. OpenAI revealing 6 new instances of AI models' concerning behavior, going rogue, some of them. ABC's Elizabeth Schulze.
11: Just days ago, OpenAI CEO Sam Altman admitted that the power and speed of AI has caught its creators off guard.
12: I don't think people really felt that the models were going to come this far this fast.
11: OpenAI is vowing to more aggressively track and report rogue AI. But it comes on the heels of another alarming incident when AI agents broke out of their testing environment and hacked into a rival company.
10: President Trump ordered by a federal judge to give 30 days notice before making any changes to the Kennedy Center, including renovation or demolition.
13: The president threatening that if his own name doesn't go up on the memorial to President John F. Kennedy, he would tear the whole thing down.
14: I think that the Trump administration should certainly have recognition, because frankly, if we don't do that, it's going to close. It'll end up being ripped.
13: President Trump seen through the window of Air Force One reviewing a large poster with words in bold that appeared to say Kennedy Center demolished. We asked the White House if the president actually wanted cameras to capture that image, and they would not say.
10: With the midterms approaching, Republican Senator Tom Tillis to the president, you're not helping.
15: This is not what people who grew up like I did want to focus on. We want solutions. And I've got a lot of candidates who want to get that message through, and these are distractions that only benefit the Democrats.
10: More measles cases being reported in Pennsylvania. 4 people have died.
16: The CDC says the last time the United States reported 4 measles deaths in a single year was 1992. The state says it conducted detailed investigations into these latest deaths, and health officials continue to emphasize vaccination as the best protection.
10: ABC's Stephanie Ramos, you're listening to ABC News.
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10: More tech now. Sources say OpenAI CEO Sam Altman and NVIDIA CEO Jensen Huang are planning to attend a state dinner at the White House next week with Chinese President Xi Jinping. ABC News confirms that former Apple CEO and current chair of its board, Tim Cook, is also set to attend. Well, how much for Knicks tickets?
19: Sticker shock for New York Knicks fans trying to buy tickets for the new season. Individual game ticket sales for the get-in price for the October 20th season opener against Philadelphia were more than $1,000. The NBA champions hit the pause button on sales. Madison Square Garden Sports in a statement says due to a mistake in the pricing. The tickets, the company says, will average 12% more than last year's prices, and sales will restart with the fixed pricing. Those who already paid the heavy price for the advertised mistake will be refunded the difference, according to MSG Sports.
10: ABC's Michelle Franzen. Ireland is set to boycott the Eurovision Song Contest for a second year due to Israel's participation. National broadcaster RTE also won't air the competition. Using sophisticated techniques, scientists say they finally determined the temperature of a Tyrannosaurus rex. Researcher Robert Eagle says they looked at chemical clues and the T-Rex teeth.
20: And we were able to show that based on the thermal tolerance range of an organism, large organism with a body temperature of 36 degrees C.
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8: 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Just a few clouds, mid-70s overnight tonight. Sunny with isolated showers or thunderstorms, upper 80s on Friday. A few clouds Friday night, mid-70s. Spotty showers and thunderstorms Saturday, 85 to 89. I'm Precision Weather Meteorologist Russ Murley on WNZF.
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5: 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Just a few clouds overnight tonight, mid-70s, partly to mostly sunny Friday. Just a small chance of a shower or thunderstorm, 86 to 90. A few clouds Friday night, mid-70s. A few spotty showers and thunderstorms Saturday, 85 to 89. I'm Precision Weather Meteorologist Russ Murley on WNZF.
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7: From ABC News, I'm Dave Packer in Los Angeles. A vigil was held Thursday night to remember the lives lost on September 15th. A car colliding into a Metro bus, killing two passengers. Then a news helicopter covering the bus crash itself, crashing to the ground, killing the pilot, the reporter, and a person on the ground. ABC's Trevor Ault.
8: The crash sent shockwaves through newsrooms across Los Angeles. 29-year-old Eddie Gutierrez Mejia was killed, as was veteran chopper pilot George Messino and reporter Eliana Moreno. Investigators moved the wreckage to a nearby hangar for further examination. They're also investigating video and audio from inside the cockpit that seemed to indicate the chopper had an engine malfunction.
7: As for the bus crash, the driver of the SUV is facing murder charges. A federal judge has denied an emergency hearing regarding the Kennedy Center.
9: The president told our Karen Travers, if the president and the administration don't get the recognition that Trump feels they deserve, the building may have to be ripped down.
7: ABC's Stephen Portnoy. The judge says the administration would need to give the Corps 30 days notice of renovation or demolition. During a speech in North Carolina Wednesday, President Trump told an audience that rising gas prices are an inexpensive price to pay for what he's done in Iran. Gas Buddy puts the national average for price of unleaded $4.47 a gallon. Diesel up to $6.43 a gallon. Truckers like Marshall and California San Joaquin Valley are paying the price.
10: Generally, I do about 500 miles a day, and on half a tank, about halfway tank was about $900, wow. Which is really up there. It's kind of ridiculous.
7: OpenAI models going rogue. The company disclosing six new reports of unexpected or concerning behavior, revealing the models attempted to override instructions and fabricate information. One agent even sought to free itself from, quote, the roles and identities that bind other chatbots. You're listening to ABC News.
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7: The man who sprayed vinegar at Democratic Congresswoman Ilhan Omar during a Minneapolis town hall has been sentenced to 14 months in prison. A judge in Minnesota set bail at $400,000 or $200,000 if conditions are met for ICE officer Christian Castro. Hennepin County attorney Mary Moriarty says Castro is charged with assault and false reporting stemming from the shooting of Julio Cesar Sosa Celis during a Minneapolis ICE operation.
13: He accused Mr. Sosa Celis and Mr. Aljornia of attacking him with a broom and a shovel. As a result, both men were charged in federal court. Their lives were upended, along with the lives of their families.
7: Castro faces a separate hearing in federal court. Measles cases in Pennsylvania now surpass 730 with four confirmed deaths.
14: The CDC says the last time the United States reported four measles deaths in a single year was 1992. The state says it conducted detailed investigations into these latest deaths, and health officials continue to emphasize vaccination as the best protection, adding that two doses of the MMR vaccine are 97% effective against measles.
7: ABC's Stephanie Ramos. Mets first baseman Jared Young carted off the field in the sixth inning against Philadelphia after pitcher Nolan McLean accidentally hit him in the head as the two collided on a grounder. Dave Packer, ABC News.
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5: 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Just a few clouds, mid-70s overnight tonight. Sunny with isolated showers or thunderstorms, upper 80s on Friday. A few clouds Friday night, mid-70s. Spotty showers and thunderstorms Saturday, 85 to 89. I'm Precision Weather Meteorologist Russ Murley on WNZF.
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10: 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Just a few clouds overnight tonight, mid-70s, partly to mostly sunny Friday. Just a small chance of a shower or thunderstorm, 86 to 90. A few clouds Friday night, mid-70s. A few spotty showers and thunderstorms Saturday, 85 to 89. I'm Precision Weather Meteorologist Russ Murley on WNZF.
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12: From ABC News, I'm Dave Packer. Worries over an AI mutiny. OpenAI revealing 6 new instances of AI models concerning behavior, going rogue, some of them. ABC's Elizabeth Schulze.
13: Just days ago, OpenAI CEO Sam Altman admitted that the power and speed of AI has caught its creators off guard.
14: I don't think people really felt that the models were going to come this far this fast.
13: OpenAI is vowing to more aggressively track and report rogue AI. But it comes on the heels of another alarming incident when AI agents broke out of their testing environment and hacked into a rival company.
12: President Trump ordered by a federal judge to give 30 days notice before making any changes to the Kennedy Center, including renovation or demolition.
15: The president threatening that if his own name doesn't go up on the memorial to President John F. Kennedy, he would tear the whole thing down.
16: I think that the Trump administration should certainly have recognition, because frankly, if we don't do that, it's going to close. It'll end up being ripped down.
15: President Trump, seen through the window of Air Force One, reviewing a large poster with words in bold that appeared to say, Kennedy Center demolished. We asked the White House if the president actually wanted cameras to capture that image, and they would not say.
12: With the midterms approaching, Republican Senator Tom Tillis to the president, you're not helping.
17: This is not what people who grew up like I did want to focus on. We want solutions. And I've got a lot of candidates who want to get that message through, and these are distractions that only benefit the Democrats.
12: More measles cases being reported in Pennsylvania. 4 people have died.
18: The CDC says the last time the United States reported 4 measles deaths in a single year was 1992. The state says it conducted detailed investigations into these latest deaths, and health officials continue to emphasize vaccination as the best protection.
12: ABC's Stephanie Ramos, you're listening to ABC News.
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21: More tech now. Sources say OpenAI CEO Sam Altman and NVIDIA CEO Jensen Huang are planning to attend a state dinner at the White House next week with Chinese President Xi Jinping. ABC News confirms that former Apple CEO and current chair of its board, Tim Cook, is also set to attend. Well, how much for Knicks tickets?
22: Sticker shock for New York Knicks fans trying to buy tickets for the new season. Individual game ticket sales for the get-in price for the October 20th season opener against Philadelphia were more than $1,000. The NBA champions hit the pause button on sales. Madison Square Garden Sports in a statement says due to a mistake in the pricing. The tickets, the company says, will average 12% more than last year's prices, and sales will restart with the fixed pricing. Those who already paid the heavy price for the advertised mistake will be refunded the difference, according to MSG Sports.
21: ABC's Michelle Franzen. Ireland is set to boycott the Eurovision Song Contest for a second year due to Israel's participation. National broadcaster RTE also won't air the competition. Using sophisticated techniques, scientists say they finally determined the temperature of a Tyrannosaurus rex. Researcher Robert Eagle says they looked at chemical clues and the T-Rex teeth.
23: And we were able to show that based on the thermal tolerance range of an organism, large organism with a body temperature of 36 degrees C.
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10: 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Just a few clouds, mid-70s overnight tonight. Sunny with isolated showers or thunderstorms, upper 80s on Friday. A few clouds Friday night, mid-70s. Spotty showers and thunderstorms Saturday, 85 to 89. I'm Precision Weather Meteorologist Russ Murley on WNZF.
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4: 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Just a few clouds overnight tonight, mid-70s, a partly to mostly sunny Friday. Just a small chance of a shower or thunderstorm, 86 to 90. A few clouds Friday night, mid-70s. A few spotty showers and thunderstorms Saturday, 85 to 89. I'm Precision Weather Meteorologist Ross Murley on WNZF.
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6: From ABC News, I'm Sherry Preston. As the war with Iran continues to bottle up oil tankers in the Middle East, the nationwide average for a gallon of gas this morning is closing in on $4.50, according to Gas Buddy, more than double the price it was before the war with Iran started back in February. For Mark Wolf, executive director at the National Energy Assistance Directors Association, it's a growing problem that's got to be addressed.
7: There are very few products in the marketplace right now that are essential that have gone up by more than 50% in the last 6 months. These prices are skyrocketing. And the thing is, they have more room to go. We don't see any end in sight.
6: Also on the rise, diesel fuel, which has topped over $6 this week, leaving truckers like Joseph in California fearing they can't handle these high prices for much longer.
8: You know, we're working just for fuel, not working for life. No money, no nothing.
6: Rising diesel costs will also likely impact home heating oil and food prices this winter. As the battle of the Kennedy Center and its name continues, some Republicans fear this battle from President Trump could be distracting from the party's bigger picture this November. Senator Tom Tillis of North Carolina says he's concerned about what message the Kennedy Center fight sends to voters.
9: This is not what people who grew up like I did want to focus on. We want solutions. And I've got a lot of candidates who want to get that message through, and these are distractions that only benefit the Democrats.
6: A federal judge ordered yesterday that the administration must give 30 days notice before any demolition of the Kennedy Center occurs. In Los Angeles overnight, a vigil was held for the five people who were killed this week in coinciding tragedies. The first in a car crash that killed two, and the local news helicopter crash that followed was covering it. Mayor Karen Bass says the city is experiencing profound grief at the losses. You're listening to ABC News.
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6: Terrifying scene in Michigan when an F-16 jet crashed to the ground. ABC's Martha Raddatz.
11: Flames and thick black smoke billowing in the sky after an F-16 fighter jet crashed and exploded in a fireball in Michigan. First responders racing to the scene. Nearby homes forced to evacuate while the pilot of the lead fighter jet witnessing the disabled jet calling in the emergency.
6: The pilot of the jet survived. A Tennessee mom is taking North Dakota law enforcement to court. She says they accused her of committing crimes in a state she's never set foot in. Here's ABC's Dave Packer.
12: Angela Lipp says a facial recognition search identified her as a possible lead in a series of North Dakota bank thefts, despite never having been to the state. Her lawsuit alleges investigators failed to verify the match before obtaining an arrest warrant. Lipp spent about 6 months in custody before the charges were dropped. The former Fargo police chief later acknowledged what he called investigative errors and said the department had changed its policies on facial recognition. Dave Packer, ABC News.
6: It's not a lion or a tiger, but it is a new kind of feline. Scientists have unveiled what they believe could be the first new living cat species in over a century. The Leopardus tilcayo is a small cat native to Bolivia's cloud forests, weighs only about 3 pounds, smaller than most house cats. I'm Sherry Preston, ABC News.
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15: 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Lots of sunshine, isolated showers or thunderstorms, middle to upper 80s this afternoon, a few clouds, mid-70s tonight. Lots of sun tomorrow, still a slight chance of a pop-up shower or storm, middle to upper 80s. Partly sunny with spotty showers and thunderstorms, 85 to 89 Sunday. I'm Precision Weather Meteorologist Russ Hurley on WNZF.
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0: Lemon Video. Thank you for letting me be of service to you this morning. Coming to you live from the weekly meetings of our city elders, 8 states and growing. If you don't have a city elders group where you are, start one. We'll get into that. It's a heady day for me, a lot going on in my world. But enough about me, let's talk about you. How do you feel about me? Virginia, our flagship state, begins voting in the midterm elections, plus for 3 constitutional amendments. A judge has decided that you don't need to ask or prove that you've been rehabilitated. Just come on back into society and start voting. I'm not sure you can have guns, but you can start voting again. And today is the day the Trans-Siberian Orchestra tickets go on sale to the general public, the fan club. Jeff Plate, drummer, founding member of the band, 30 years now. This is their 30th anniversary tour. He's going to join us. Victoria Cobb from the Family Foundation is going to join us. We're going to talk about, well, to be fair, what Blair called us about yesterday. And if you don't think you have an impact, because, you know, we had published the text of one of Virginia's constitutional amendments in a column I wrote for the Daily Signal. It didn't strike me until Blair called us yesterday that they're seeking to amend a very interesting part of Virginia's constitution, the due process clause. It's not, you know, a free speech, a medical, it's the due process. And I'm going to ask Victoria if this is not an opportunity for those who seek to defend life to take this as an implication that even the left believes that a human life deserves due process once it's become a viable person. And, you know, by viable, most of these places mean that 24 weeks, I think, is what most states, some it's down at 22 weeks. So that's just some of the things that we got cooking for you this morning. But our first things, UN, President Trump is heading to the United Nations next week, and it might get prickly. The White House is pushing back because the United Nations fact-finding mission has leveled allegations that U.S. forces committed war crimes in 2 February missile strikes in Iran. White House spokeswoman Anna Kelly dismissed the findings, criticizing the Human Rights Council's record as the administration rejected the allegations. Thursday, the fact-finding mission said there is reasonable grounds to believe the United States was responsible for 2 missile strikes on February 28th that killed at least 178 civilians, including women and children. Also at the UN yesterday, Russia and China vetoed a U.S. resolution Thursday to extend UN monitoring of sanctions on Iran, leaving the 15-member UN Security Council divided. The vote came after the United States asked for a 1-year extension of expert panels that would report possible sanctions. The administration has approved a potential $24.3 billion sale of up to 48 F-35 fighter jets to Saudi Arabia. Federal judge on Thursday ordered the Kennedy Center to cease any operations that would cause physical damage until clearance was given by the court. District Judge Christopher Cooper said his ruling would, quote, avoid any confusion on the score given more recent events, including the sudden closure of the building, looking as activists are trying to stop any potential demolition. Venezuelan authorities arrested former Mayor Javier Oropeza Thursday, just 2 days after he returned from exile. Delcy Rodriguez's government's commitment to political liberalization is now in question. There is a report that President Trump and President Rodriguez would meet at the UN next week. Republican Rand Paul blocked Senator John Kennedy's attempt to pass legislation that would require tech companies to develop a kill switch for AI. Kennedy, out of Louisiana, sought unanimous consent Wednesday to pass the narrowly tailored proposal, but Paul, a Kentucky senator, objected, warning Congress risked moving too quickly and imposing sweeping restrictions before lawmakers understood the technology. And Amway, do you remember Amway? They've agreed through the Federal Trade Commission in Washington State to pay $225 million to resolve allegations it recruited members deceptively. And those are our first things. Coming up later this morning, we're going to begin giving away tickets before you can buy them to our friends at the Trans-Siberian Orchestra. That was your cue to play the Trans-Siberian Orchestra, right?
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1: Bomb, bomb, bomb, bomb, bomb, Iran. Bomb, bomb, bomb, bomb, bomb, Iran.
2: Yeah, there's no extra charge for sensitivity here. But the UN, and just for, I think, reference point. So, what is a war crime by the 1949 Geneva Convention? Well, we've spent a little time on this program. We'll get back to Bob in Moscow in a moment. Because some of the things the 1949 Geneva Convention allows are the use of bioweapons. As long as the bioweapon isn't designed to kill. Thus, gain-of-function research. Have you heard of it? It was in all the news not all that long ago. So the Chinese bio lab creating bioweapons out of gain-of-function SARS viruses is okay because it wasn't designed to be fatal. I mean, there were some people with some comorbidities, but yeah, you can't call us on war crimes because it really wasn't designed to kill. Was designed to make soldiers really, really, really sick, and then we could march in and win. But it's a blind spot, and so don't get. There's a lot of the 1949 Geneva Convention that is bovine excrement as well. I mean, it's all done by politicians. This wasn't done by soldiers who marched into Buchenwald and said, "Oh my God, what the hell." We think it is, but this was written by politicians who wanted Germany to be their friend at the end of the day. These are politicians who were too busy wondering what Joseph Stalin was doing with all those stones along the Brandenburg Gate. These were politicians who wrote these war crimes laws. But just, you know, contextual element is part of the War Crimes Act out of the UN. This is from the UN. The act must take place in the context of and be associated with an armed conflict. Didn't know that, did you? Also, mens rea. The act must be committed intentionally or recklessly with knowledge of the factual circumstances of the conflict. So that's from the International Rights Commission. So, I mean, these are things that the UN can't prove or show and hasn't been able to since March 2nd when complaints from within Iran that they blow up a school with a missile strike. It is important to think because I have a serious issue with drone warfare and how we're becoming dehumanized. The only humans left on the battlefield are the civilians that are kind of caught in the crosshairs. So I would like our human rights commissions and our bodies that look at this to be serious and not just out there trying to, as Bob very clearly and very presciently pointed out, make the Republicans lose the midterms. Like that should be a concern of the UN Human Rights Council, right, Bob?
3: Right.
2: I was like, did Bob go away? Bob, I just nudge Bob. Did he fall asleep there? Not. You wouldn't be the first one to fall asleep while I'm talking. You should talk to my kids.
3: No, that's not the problem. It's just amazing what's going on because even with what happened with Hamas, it's been going on for a long time in recent years, is that they're using public places as headquarters and storage places for munitions. Look at the Ukraine situation. Ukraine's using the malls, using the places in town to store weapons.
2: It's interesting because
3: everyone got blown up.
2: There was an instance.
3: Got blown up, and I was like, "All set." Go ahead.
2: Gaza. It was proven with video evidence, there was a command control center in the basement of a hospital. And one of the things that is supposedly one of the high crimes and misdemeanors under war crimes is intentionally, you know, putting your command and control centers in places that, you know, that Red Cross, the white field with the Red Cross is supposed to be you don't go anywhere near this. That is international law. If there's a white field with a Red Cross on it, whether it's a truck, a building, whatever, but then so you say, we've got a big building here with a big Red Cross on the roof because it's a hospital. Wouldn't it be keen if we had a command and control center in the basement? Where is the war crimes tribunal saying that Hamas or hiding in the basement of a hospital is a war crime? Because it technically should be.
3: Very true. One quick thing, that's what Ukraine is doing with the munitions, but my question to you is, Russia has their elections today, tomorrow, and Sunday. What are the probability that Zelensky has his drones blow up schools? Because usually the schools are where they have the elections, because it's a secured place where you have, they've got fenced in schools, you have to show your ID or passport to get in the building during school days, so it's very secure compared to schools in America. What do you think Zelensky's going to do? Do you think they're going to attack some of these schools to affect the election here in Moscow?
2: Well, gee, I don't know. If you attack a school with school children, it sounds like a war crime. So I hope he doesn't.
3: But there's no school.
2: There isn't school. I misunderstood when you were saying that, you know, because...
3: No,
2: you know,
3: schools are closed.
2: Okay, but...
3: Public schools in Russia on Friday, Saturday, and Sunday of elections are completely closed. The only ones there are the election officials.
2: I believe,
3: and
2: though...
3: administrative people.
2: Military operations that target municipal elections, and I don't have the book with all the war crimes in it that would also fall into that. Putin isn't up for election. This is like a midterms for him, right? This is for
3: right.
2: regional
3: this is
2: stuff.
3: Like our midterms.
2: Yeah.
3: Yeah. It's like our midterms in the United States coming up.
2: So what is it like?
3: The Duma.
2: I have to go on Newsmax this morning at 10. No. I'm not saying I have to go away from you. But later on this morning, I have to go on Newsmax against Scott Walker, former senator from Massachusetts, on money in politics. Because of this El Sayed guy is out there saying, we need free elections and, you know, to get all the money out of elections and everything. What is a midterm election, just out of curiosity, like in Russia? I mean, are there TV ads? Well, you know, my opponent eats cold borscht, or my opponent was caught drinking water instead of vodka and telling his constituents it was vodka. I don't know what, are there dirty campaign ads and stuff like that?
3: No, it's not that dirty, much of a dirty campaign, which is the same, I think, in many of the big European countries. It's considered taboo and a violation of the law if you run an ad that you can't prove. And the other thing is, I think just like Germany, and I think England is the same way, they can't start running ads until 60 days before the election. If you run a political ad before that, you're guilty of a felony.
2: Interesting. All right. Those are some interesting regulations, guardrails, rather than just saying you can't do it or, you know, the government has to pay for it. Interesting. Thank you, Bob, for that view.
3: I wish the United States would go through that with no ad before 2 weeks, 2 months before the election.
2: How much
3: happier the United States.
2: Here in Virginia, we're always voting for something. That's the problem with that. But I appreciate the look into Russia's elections beginning today there. And thank you, Bob. You have a good morning. You don't vote, do you?
3: You too, sir.
2: Do you vote in there?
3: No, I don't vote.
2: All right, because I was going to say I could mail you some
3: illegal
2: ballots.
3: I don't want to end up in a Russian jail.
2: No, you definitely don't want to do that. Have a good morning, sir. 434-882-4217, founding member of the Trans-Siberian Orchestra, standing by. He's up early because, well, he's that kind of guy. You'd be a world-class multi-platinum drummer for 40-plus years and not take care of yourself. Jeff Plate, the tickets go on sale, TSO. Still time for you to go on JoeThomasInTheMorning.com and enter to win tickets to a show in your neighborhood.
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0: Somewhere there was a crooner that sang about the most wonderful time of the year. I'm sure he had something else in mind. But for me, it is when September rolls around. It's not even my birthday, per se. It is the fact that, coincidentally, around my birthday, we find out when the Trans-Siberian Orchestra Christmas Tour is going to come out, when the tickets are going to go on sale. And over the last couple of years, Night Castle has been so gracious as to cook up something unusual in the world of nationally distributed talk radio, which is a chance for you to do what I'm going to do just in your town. And there's so many great towns like Youngstown, Ohio, and Portland, and Ontario, California. They're going to have Trans-Siberian Orchestra there for their 30th anniversary tour. And as the morning progresses, we're going to give away more and more of the tickets that they've given us in promotion before you can even buy them, which is later on this morning through our friends at Live Nation. And one of my favorite people to talk to is Jeff Plate, who is the drummer for TSO, has been for all 30 years of them being around. As much as it is for me, I'm sure it's even more existential for you, Jeff, to think about it being the 30th anniversary tour going on there, because it must go by in a blink of an eye. How are you doing this morning? And happy Christmas, if nobody else has said it to you yet.
1: Thanks, Joe. You are the first. That's for sure. Everything is good on my end, man. I mean, you just mentioned the 30 years, and it's gone by in a flash for sure, but it's also takes me back to when we were in the studio initially recording these songs and the first album, Christmas Eve and Other Stories, where a lot of us were scratching our heads. We didn't really know what was going on, but Paul O'Neill, our manager, producer,
0: inventor, the man whose idea it was to kind of take this to that level.
1: He knew what was going on. He knew what was happening. So he landed on something amazing.
0: It's amazing to look at, you know, the touchstones, and, you know, we have dear friends who are remarkable musicians who never have come close to the touchstone that TSO has become, and you say, well, what is it? What is there? Some, you know, hidden force, that's what I always go with, that says this is the time for this. This needs to happen, and all the fates have come together for it. And I want to stick a pin in the band that preceded TSO, Sabotage, that many of the folks you'll see on stage with TSO are finishing a marathon through Europe with that brand on top of it as well there, Jeff. But I remember distinctly Al Petrelli walking into the studio of WRCN on Long Island and saying to me and Captain Kevin Thompson, our music director, he said, hey, I'm not going to be around for a while, guys. I'm going to go out to California and record a Christmas album. And we said, oh, okay, Al, good luck with that. And then Christmas Eve Sarajevo arrived in my inbox, and I played it, and I realized, oh, that's what you meant when you said you were recording a Christmas album. Jeff Plate is on with us. How do you do 30 years? And every time, my wife's favorite part of TSO is bringing, as she calls them, newbies, which you'd think after 30 years it's hard to come by, but we have lots of newbies that you've given us a chance to bring into the show, and we've received emails last year about it. What is it that keeps the band, you know, plugged into doing a tour again? And plugging in and getting maybe to the newbies, but certainly to the folks who are, it's a Christmas tradition for like me and my family. How do you guys do it?
1: Well, the band is, we're all friends. I mean, we've

0: We've all been working with each other for a long time. Obviously, you know, the Sabotage members that you mentioned, we've all been together for 30 plus years. A number of the people on stage with me have been in TSO East for 15 years, some even longer. So right. We're a team, you know, we're a family. For those 2 months, we get out there and do this. We love the music. We love the positive energy, the positive meaning behind these shows. The audiences give it right back to us, which makes everything that much better. But, you know, all in all, Paul O'Neill created something that was really just magical. And along with that, gave us all the opportunity to do some things that we've always dreamed of, you know, when we were younger. And you kind of touched on the magnitude of this whole thing and the success of it. Mm-hmm. None of this would have happened without Paul. And sure. I mean, he was the visionary, he was the creator, but he was also the endless energy behind this, pushing all the right buttons, taking some huge risks, making some decisions that we all kind of questioned, but he turned out to be right in the end. He, you know, gave us all something very, very special. And out of respect to that, you know, we go up there every night and just try to do the best we can to help carry on his legacy. But nonetheless, I mean, the music is a lot of fun to play. The music is powerful. And when you're on a stage and part of a show that's this big and this dynamic, it really, there's nothing better. There really is nothing better. So everybody comes back every year. And I'll be honest with you, the people that surprise me are the crew members. Because if you think the band has it bad, the crew, those guys, they know exactly what they're getting into. They come back every year. These are long days. These are long weeks. It's a short tour, but a lot of work is crammed into that. And these guys show up. They love the company that they work for. They love the people they work with. And they make it all happen. So my hat is off to them.
1: Oh, without question. You know, one of the upsides of being, you know, me is that I've had the opportunity to do what they call the backstage, the meet and greet, whatever, after the shows on several occasions. As a matter of fact, we've had the honor of hosting the shows and being the presenting stations back during that redacted segment of my career that apparently didn't exist. Maybe someday we'll find it. It'll be like Tutankhamun's tomb. We'll unearth it, and everyone was like, I didn't know these 20 years even happened. But that being said, Jeff Plate is on with us from Trans-Siberian Orchestra, their drummer. Been there since the first album, since Christmas Eve, Sarajevo, and still going strong. I want to focus a little bit, but remind people that we still have time. Tickets don't go on sale until 10 Eastern. For the shows, but they're all over the place. And if you go to joethomasinthemorning.com, there's a link right on the menu bar, takes you to a place to enter to win tickets to shows in your area, whether it's Portland or San Antonio or Chicago, all these places that you hear this program. The folks at Night Castle Management and Live Nation have been very kind to give us some free tickets. If you don't get them from me, get them from Live Nation.
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11: From ABC News. I'm Sherry Preston. Gas pains persist for millions of Americans.
12: Killing me. I have to fuel up only a little bit here. If I fill up here, it's going to cost me about $1,000.
11: That trucker in California's San Joaquin Valley, ABC's Mary Bruce, is at the White House.
13: Gas prices have been steadily rising since President Trump launched this war with Iran, and analysts note and predict that they're about to jump even higher. Gas now averaging $4.47 a gallon. Diesel rising to a record $6.43 a gallon. The war now well into its seventh month, and with no end in sight.
11: It's a fight over the Kennedy Center, not showing any end in sight either. President Trump still insisting his name be put on the building. ABC's Stephen Portnoy is in Washington.
14: Judge Christopher Cooper ruled in May of this year that Congress created the Kennedy Center as a lasting living memorial to John F. Kennedy, that only Congress can change the name of it. And so Trump's name had to come down. You saw the tarp and the scaffolding. They took the name down, but the tarp's still up.
11: The judge did say any renovations, including a complete demolition of the Kennedy Center, will require 30 days' notice to the court. There's been a school shooting in the southern Philippines. At least 3 young people have been killed, 6 others wounded, including the gunman. There was a vigil in Los Angeles last night for all of the victims of the bus and the news chopper crash. Among those who died, reporter Ileana Marino. She was remembered by Los Angeles Councilman John Lee, saying that she loved
15: telling the stories of Southern California from above. Known to viewers as Ellie in the Heli, she was a talented bilingual journalist. Her colleagues remembered her for her kindness, energy, and passion.
11: Her pilot also killed, as well as a bystander on the ground. The driver of the SUV who slammed into a bus, killing 2 other people, the story they were covering, has been charged with second-degree murder. Police say she had drugs in her system. You're listening to ABC News.
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11: As the war with Iran drags on, prices keep going up, and there is an election on the way as well. ABC's Karen Hua says new polling shows Americans have some serious questions for President Trump about all of it.
17: The Fox poll finds more than 70% of voters say Trump lacks a clear strategy for ending the war in Iran. The president acknowledging to Axios he has a big decision to make on Iran. Quote, do I want to go in and annihilate them, or do I not?
11: The latest revelation on artificial intelligence, that one AI chatbot has been used to hack another AI chatbot's responses. Here's ABC's Hannah Pataugh.
18: Researchers have reportedly used Anthropic's Claude software to hack rival company OpenAI. The researchers told the Wall Street Journal they gained access to an employee's ChatGPT account and read files containing company secrets. OpenAI claims it's now resolved the security issues by uncovering the hack, saying, we thank the researchers for contacting us and sharing their findings.
11: Many AI developers have been asking that regulatory guardrails be put in place. Researchers at UCLA have published a study they say backs up the theory that T-Rex was actually a warm-blooded animal, not a sluggish reptile. Using fossilized teeth, researcher Robert Eagle says,
19: and we were able to show that based on the thermal tolerance range of an organism, large organism with a body temperature of 36 degrees C.
11: I'm Sherry Preston, ABC News.
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22: Traffic Watch is a service of Chanpro and Chanpro, your auto accident experts at Flagler Executive Airport and Daytona Beach. No reports of any big activity as of yet, but traffic volume still pretty light, of course, around the Palm Coast area all the way down to Ormond and Daytona Beach. Drive safely out there. If you're on I-95, there is a broken down vehicle between Ormond and Daytona Beach. It looks like they're off to the right shoulder, southbound lanes of I-95, right before LPGA Boulevard. I'm Jared Cirillo.
0: Good morning. 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Lots of sunshine, isolated showers or thunderstorms, middle to upper 80s this afternoon, a few clouds, mid-70s tonight. Lots of sun tomorrow, still a slight chance of a pop-up shower or storm, middle to upper 80s. Partly sunny with spotty showers and thunderstorms, 85 to 89 Sunday. I'm Precision Weather Meteorologist Russ Murley on WNZF.
1: Well, I've had a great summer helping out our city, and I really enjoyed this opportunity that Mr. McLaughlin gave me.
2: Good morning, Flagler County. I'm Peter Colleen. You're listening to Flagler's Morning News. Another major shift in Palm Coast government. Liz Ryan tells us more.
23: Palm Coast has hired a new deputy city manager. Kyle Berryhill has been acting as the interim deputy city manager and is stepping back into his role as fire chief.
1: I'm really excited to support our new deputy city manager, Jim McFarland, who starts on Monday morning. I'll continue to be around supporting him formally for about a week, kind of shadowing him as he gets the lay of the land, and then continuing to be a part of our executive team back at my regular home in the fire department a week from then.
23: In Palm Coast, it's not unusual for people to jump in and help in other departments when needed. For example, in 2021, Fire Chief Jerry Forte served as the interim assistant city manager.
1: Our city's got a long history of the fire department being a part of the city. Even though we have kind of a really specialized function, we consider ourselves teammates of the city of Palm Coast. So I'm still part of the executive team, and we'll continue to have some roles that are a little bit unique for a fire chief, but follow through with some of the things like the YMCA and a couple other projects that we've started together.
23: The new deputy city manager for Palm Coast, James McFarlane, reports for duty Monday. He has more than 25 years of government and public safety experience and was most recently a sheriff's captain in Oregon. McFarlane previously worked in the same Oregon community as city manager Mike McLaughlin, with their careers overlapping for about 3 years. In other news, Flagler County firefighters helped rescue two horses trapped in deep mud Wednesday at the Dexter Mary Farms Wildlife Management Area. Flagler's technical rescue team assisted Volusia County crews using specialized large animal rescue equipment to free the horses. Both horses were safely removed and evaluated. You can see the dramatic rescue pictures on the Flagler County Facebook page. From the WNZF Newsroom, I'm Liz Ryan.
24: Most of our patients are under the impression we're closing still at the end of the month. So I think first is notifying them that that won't happen on the first.
2: Flagler County's adult daycare center won't close at the end of the month as the county works toward keeping it open under a new operator. Erica Fox reports.
25: That's Flagler County Health and Human Services Director Joe Hegedus. Earlier this year, the county was preparing to stop operating the David I. Siegel Adult Daycare Center after enrollment dropped and the program continued to require county funding. But after community concern and interest from outside providers, commissioners agreed to look for another organization to keep the service going. Three groups applied, with Therapeutic Assisted Living receiving the highest score. Monday, commissioners considered turning the program over to that company, but concerns surfaced about its experience.
24: It would be, you know, a bit of a gamble. Obviously, it's a different program type and model. I will say a residential state licensed facility has as many, if not more, regulatory and licensing and, you know, safety regulations as an adult daycare.
25: Therapeutic Assisted Living cares for seniors in an assisted living setting, but has not operated an adult daycare center. Its proposal also calls for less full-time nursing coverage than the county's current program, although Hegedus says it would meet state requirements. Instead of approving the handoff, commissioners tabled it until October 5th. The county has money budgeted to keep the program operating during the transition, which could take 60 to 90 days if an agreement moves forward. If the handoff is approved, Hegedus says transferring the licenses, contracts, and other operations to a new provider could take another 60 to 90 days. From the WNZF Newsroom, I'm Erica Fox.
2: This local news is a service of Flagler County's Toyota dealer, Beaver Toyota in St. Augustine, conveniently located right off I-95 at exit 311.
3: We're very excited that on September 23rd at 1:30 p.m. that we will be doing a ribbon cutting for the grand opening of the Fairgrounds Expo Hall.
2: Flagler County Emergency Management Director Jonathan Lord says the roughly $10 million project gives the county a permanent facility that can serve during emergencies while also being used throughout the year.
3: Our community is definitely invited. It is their facility. Once it is open, it is our community's facility, and it's available to be reserved and rented.
2: Lord says the new facility will better serve residents in the event of an emergency.
3: There's 10,000 square feet in the main room, and there's about another 5,000 to 6,000 of bathrooms, kitchen, storage space. We do have to shelter folks. It can be done in a matter of minutes versus the current half day to a day.
2: Lord says the county can use it for public and community functions and make it available for other events when it's not needed for emergency operations.
3: The best part is this project cost $10 million, but it was fully funded by the state of Florida.
2: And now you're up to date on Flagler's Morning News. I'm Peter Killeen.
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5: Friday night is here, which means it's time for the WNZF Game of the Week. Tonight, John Phillips and I will be at the ship when the Pirates take on Menendez in the Battle of Pellissier Creek. The Pirates are looking to rebound from an 0-3 start against the Falcons. The Falcons coming off a bye week following a loss to the alma mater, St. Augustine. The Pirates begin a stretch of four straight games at home. Kickoff is at 7. Listen live right here and on the Flagler Radio app. The Bulldogs have the week off. They'll be in St. Johns County at Tocoy Creek next Thursday. The FPC volleyball team extended their winning streak to 8 with a win against Spruce Creek Tuesday. They're now 11-1 on the season. Peyton Smith is one of three seniors on the team. She believes in the team's potential.
6: I believe that this team could go far in districts this year.
5: Smith leads by example.
6: I personally wanted to be what I wanted my seniors to be for me when I was younger. So like I tell all of the younger girls, they're my guppies. That's how I show my leadership on the team, is because I treat them with respect and kindness.
5: Peyton says it's a priority in Coach Lindsay Stewart's culture.
6: She is the best coach ever. She's so understanding. She's so loving. Like, she takes being a coach to a different level. She definitely made this program like a family. Like, it's her.
5: Former Bulldog Alexis Hannah has returned in a graduate assistant role while she completes her degree. Hannah on coming back.
7: It's honestly been really great to see the girls that I played with grow up and get to have the coaching perspective, but also following, my parents were both coaches, and then following Coach Lindsay on her journey, I think it's just been a really great experience for me and bettering me as a human too.
5: Alexis on her coaching style.
7: My parents were both very quiet coaches that their players had a lot of respect for them, and so I feel like I'm a quiet coach too, where I just want to have their respect. I want to respect them that way too, and just trusting the girls and knowing that they can do what they can, and I'm going to be here for them if it doesn't go well.
5: Smith has appreciated her presence.
6: She understands being a teenager in this point in time in this generation, so it's very easy to go to her and talk to her, and she understands you way more than obviously our coaches would. She also was a player not too long ago, so she understands the mentality.
5: Hannah has gained perspective.
7: I've definitely learned that I'm very determined when it comes to what I want to do in life, and I'm very determined to help all these girls.
5: The Bulldogs are on the road Tuesday before returning to the frozen tundra of the Anderson Gym for a crosstown showdown with Matanzas Thursday. Matanzas bounced back from a loss to the alma mater Tuesday to defeat Crescent City Wednesday. Now 8-3, they host Pine Ridge next Tuesday. Former Bulldog golfer Carmela Carlisi finished third at 2 under par for Cal State San Marcos in the shootout at Estrella. The Cougars won the 16-team event by 4 strokes. WNZF is your home for local sports. 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
9: Republican Congresswoman Maria Elvira Salazar is breaking ranks with the White House, launching a bold new ad that blasts President Trump's heavy-handed immigration crackdowns, breaking from the administration following her longstanding promotion of the Dignity Act and recent social media criticism regarding federal detentions.
26: Mr. President, some of your immigration enforcement efforts have gone too far.
9: The president hasn't responded, which this sets up a high-stakes showdown for Salazar's November midterm race against Democrat Elliot Rodriguez. He says this won't erase years of Salazar supporting Trump.
27: You just found out about this? She's voted for this. This is a result of what she's done in Congress.
9: The latest Economist YouGov poll shows 52% reject President Trump's immigration policies, 45% approve. Republican Congresswoman Ana Paulina Luna accusing China of waging an all-out war to stoke political division and derail American tech projects. saying that foreign adversaries are manufacturing domestic outrage.
4: We've been looking into, you know, the aspect of Chinese influence, whether it's through paid influencer operations, bot farming online, skewing, obviously public opinion to promote these radical ideas, and then also to, you know, the foreign funding mechanism going into various nonprofits.
9: She made the comments after the social media platform X uncovered a massive 200,000 account Chinese bot farm attempting to manipulate U.S. policy debates. And Florida's pushing for tougher penalties for phone scammers.
12: The Cyber Fraud Enforcement Unit recovered nearly $10 million from these scammers, money that goes back to the victims. That number represents more than dollars. That number represents life savings of Floridians.
9: Now Attorney General James Uthmeyer is proposing legislation next session to up these types of crimes from misdemeanor to felony. He also wants the state to fund a public awareness campaign. With Florida's News, I'm Natalie Rodriguez.
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2: 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Both uniquely different. Hi, this is David Ayers. 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
2: From ABC News, I'm Sherry Preston. Gas pains persist for millions of Americans.
3: Killing me. I have to fill up only a little bit here. If I fill up here, it's going to cost me about $1,000.
2: That trucker in California's San Joaquin Valley, ABC's Mary Bruce, is at the White House.
4: Gas prices have been steadily rising since President Trump launched this war with Iran, and analysts note and predict that they're about to jump even higher. Gas now averaging $4.47 a gallon. Diesel rising to a record $6.43 a gallon. The war now well into its seventh month, and with no end in sight.
2: The fight over the Kennedy Center not showing any end in sight either. President Trump still insisting his name be put on the building. ABC's Stephen Portnoy is in Washington.
5: Judge Christopher Cooper ruled in May of this year that Congress created the Kennedy Center as a lasting living memorial to John F. Kennedy, that only Congress can change the name of it. And so Trump's name had to come down. You saw the tarp and the scaffolding. They took the name down, but the tarp's still up.
2: The judge did say any renovations, including a complete demolition of the Kennedy Center, will require 30 days' notice to the court. There has been a school shooting in the southern Philippines. At least three young people have been killed, six others wounded, including the gunman. There was a vigil in Los Angeles last night for all of the victims of the bus and the news chopper crash. Among those who died, reporter Ileana Marino. She was remembered by Los Angeles Councilman John Lee, saying that she loved
6: telling the stories of Southern California from above. Known to viewers as Ellie in the Heli, she was a talented bilingual journalist. Her colleagues remembered her for her kindness, energy, and passion.
2: Her pilot also killed, as well as a bystander on the ground. The driver of the SUV who slammed into a bus, killing two other people, the story they were covering, has been charged with second-degree murder. Police say she had drugs in her system. You're listening to ABC News.
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8: 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No reports of any big activity as of yet, but traffic volume still pretty light, of course, around the Palm Coast area all the way down to Ormond and Daytona Beach. Drive safely out there. If you're on I-95, there is a broken down vehicle between Ormond and Daytona Beach. It looks like they're off to the right shoulder, southbound lanes of I-95, right before LPGA Boulevard. I'm Jared Cirillo.
9: Good morning. Thinking about a whole house generator? Think Cunningham. Cunningham. CunninghamOil.com. Plenty of sunshine with isolated showers or thunderstorms. 84 to 88 this afternoon. Light north to northeast winds. A few clouds tonight. Mid-70s. Sun tomorrow. Isolated showers or storms. 84 to 88. Partly cloudy Saturday night. Spotty showers and thunderstorms Sunday. 85 to 89. I'm Precision Weather Meteorologist Russ Murley on WNZF.
10: Well, I've had a great summer helping out our city, and I really enjoyed this opportunity that Mr. McLaughlin gave me.
11: Good morning, Flagler County. I'm Peter Killeen. You're listening to Flagler's Morning News. Another major shift in Palm Coast government. Liz Ryan tells us more.
12: Palm Coast has hired a new deputy city manager. Kyle Berryhill has been acting as the interim deputy city manager and is stepping back into his role as fire chief.
10: I'm really excited to support our new deputy city manager, Jim McFarland, who starts on Monday morning. I'll continue to be around supporting him formally for about a week. kind of shadowing him as he gets the lay of the land, and then continuing to be a part of our executive team back at my regular home in the fire department a week from that.
12: In Palm Coast, it's not unusual for people to jump in and help in other departments when needed. For example, in 2021, Fire Chief Jerry Forte served as the interim assistant city manager.
10: Our city's got a long history of the fire department being a part of the city. Even though we have kind of a really specialized function, we consider ourselves teammates of the city of Palm Coast. So I'm still part of the executive team, and we'll continue to have some roles that are a little bit unique for a fire chief, but follow through with some of the things like the YMCA and a couple other projects that we've started together.
12: The new deputy city manager for Palm Coast, James McFarlane, reports for duty Monday. He has more than 25 years of government and public safety experience and was most recently a sheriff's captain in Oregon. McFarlane previously worked in the same Oregon community as city manager Mike McLaughlin, with their careers overlapping for about 3 years. In other news, Flagler County firefighters helped rescue two horses trapped in deep mud Wednesday at the Dexter Mary Farms Wildlife Management Area. Flagler's technical rescue team assisted Volusia County crews using specialized large animal rescue equipment to free the horses. Both horses were safely removed and evaluated. You can see the dramatic rescue pictures on the Flagler County Facebook page. From the WNZF Newsroom, I'm Liz Ryan.
13: Most of our patients are under the impression we're closing still at the end of the month. So I think first is notifying them that that won't happen on the first.
14: Flagler County's Adult Daycare Center won't close at the end of the month as the county works toward keeping it open under a new operator. Erica Fox reports.
15: That's Flagler County Health and Human Services Director Joe Hegedus. Earlier this year, the county was preparing to stop operating the David I. Siegel Adult Daycare Center after enrollment dropped and the program continued to require county funding. But after community concern and interest from outside providers, commissioners agreed to look for another organization to keep the service going. Three groups applied, with Therapeutic Assisted Living receiving the highest score. Monday, commissioners considered turning the program over to that company, but concerns surfaced about its experience.
13: It would be, you know, a bit of a gamble. Obviously, it's a different program type and model. I will say a residential state licensed facility has as many, if not more, regulatory and licensing and, you know, safety regulations as an adult daycare.
15: Therapeutic Assisted Living cares for seniors in an assisted living setting, but has not operated an adult daycare center. Its proposal also calls for less full-time nursing coverage than the county's current program, although Hegedus says it would meet state requirements. Instead of approving the handoff, commissioners tabled it until October 5th. The county has money budgeted to keep the program operating during the transition, which could take 60 to 90 days if an agreement moves forward. If the handoff is approved, Hegedus says transferring the licenses, contracts, and other operations to a new provider could take another 60 to 90 days. From the WNZF Newsroom, I'm Erica Fox.
14: This local news is a service of Flagler County's Toyota dealer, Beaver Toyota in St. Augustine, conveniently located right off I-95 at exit 311.
16: We're very excited that on September 23rd at 1:30 p.m. that we will be doing a ribbon cutting for the grand opening of the Fairgrounds Expo Hall.
14: Flagler County Emergency Management Director Jonathan Lord says the roughly $10 million project gives the county a permanent facility that can serve during emergencies while also being used throughout the year.
16: Our community is definitely invited. It is their facility. Once it is open, it is our community's facility, and it's available to be reserved and rented.
14: Lord says the new facility will better serve residents in the event of an emergency.
16: There's 10,000 square feet in the main room. There's about another 5,000 to 6,000 of bathrooms, kitchen, storage space. We do have to shelter folks. It can be done in a matter of minutes versus the current half day to a day.
14: Lord says the county can use it for public and community functions and make it available for other events when it's not needed for emergency operations.
16: The best part is this project cost $10 million, but it was fully funded by the state of Florida.
14: And now you're up to date on Flagler's Morning News. I'm Peter Killeen.
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17: Friday night is here, which means it's time for the WNZF Game of the Week. Tonight, John Phillips and I will be at the ship when the Pirates take on Menendez in the Battle of Pellissier Creek. The Pirates are looking to rebound from an 0-3 start against the Falcons. The Falcons coming off a bye week following a loss to the alma mater, St. Augustine. The Pirates begin a stretch of four straight games at home. Kickoff is at 7. Listen live right here and on the Flagler Radio app. The Bulldogs have the week off. They'll be in St. John's County at Tocoy Creek next Thursday. The FPC volleyball team extended their winning streak to 8 with a win against Spruce Creek Tuesday. They're now 11-1 on the season. Peyton Smith is one of 3 seniors on the team. She believes in the team's potential.
18: I believe that this team could go far in districts this year.
17: Smith leads by example.
18: I personally wanted to be what I wanted my seniors to be for me when I was younger. So like I tell all of the younger girls, they're my guppies. That's how I show my leadership on the team, is because I treat them with respect and kindness.
17: Peyton says it's a priority in Coach Lindsay Stewart's culture.
18: She is the best coach ever. She's so understanding. She's so loving. Like, she takes being a coach to a different level. She definitely made this program like a family. Like, it's her.
17: Former Bulldog Alexis Hannah has returned in a graduate assistant role while she completes her degree. Hannah on coming back.
19: It's honestly been really great to see the girls that I played with grow up and get to have the coaching perspective, but also following, my parents were both coaches, and then following Coach Lindsay on her journey, I think it's just been a really great experience for me and bettering me as a human too.
17: Alexis on her coaching style.
19: My parents were both very quiet coaches that their players had a lot of respect for them, and so I feel like I'm a quiet coach too, where I just want to have their respect. I want to respect them that way too, and just trusting the girls and knowing that they can do what they can, and I'm going to be here for them if it doesn't go well.
17: Smith has appreciated her presence.
18: She understands being a teenager in this point in time, in this generation, so it's very easy to go to her and talk to her, and she understands you way more than obviously our coaches would. She also was a player not too long ago, so she understands the mentality.
17: Hannah has gained perspective.
19: I've definitely learned that I'm very determined when it comes to what I want to do in life, and I'm very determined to help all these girls.
17: The Bulldogs are on the road Tuesday before returning to the frozen tundra of the Anderson Gym for a crosstown showdown with Matanzas Thursday. Matanzas bounced back from a loss to the alma mater Tuesday to defeat Crescent City Wednesday. Now 8-3, they host Pine Ridge next Tuesday. Former Bulldog golfer Carmela Carlisi finished 3rd at 2-under par for Cal State San Marcos in the shootout at Estrella. The Cougars won the 16-team event by 4 strokes. WNZF is your home for local sports. 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
2: Republican Congresswoman Maria Elvira Salazar is breaking ranks with the White House, launching a bold new ad that blasts President Trump's heavy-handed immigration crackdowns, breaking from the administration following her longstanding promotion of the Dignity Act and recent social media criticism regarding federal detentions.
21: Mr. President, some of your immigration enforcement efforts have gone too far.
2: The president hasn't responded, which this sets up a high-stakes showdown for Salazar's November midterm race against Democrat Elliot Rodriguez. He says this won't erase years of Salazar supporting Trump.
22: We just found out about this. She's voted for this. This is a result of what she's done in Congress.
2: The latest Economist YouGov poll shows 52% reject President Trump's immigration policies, 45% approve. Republican Congresswoman Ana Paulina Luna accusing China of waging an all-out war to stoke political division and derail American tech projects, saying that foreign adversaries are manufacturing domestic outrage.
23: We've been looking into, you know, the aspect of Chinese influence, whether it's through paid influencer operations, bot farming online, skewing, obviously public opinion to promote these radical ideas, and then also to, you know, the foreign funding mechanism going into various nonprofits.
2: She made the comments after the social media platform X uncovered a massive 200,000 account Chinese bot farm attempting to manipulate U.S. policy debates. And Florida's pushing for tougher penalties for phone scammers.
24: The Cyber Fraud Enforcement Unit recovered nearly $10 million from these scammers, money that goes back to the victims. That number represents more than dollars. That number represents life savings of Floridians.
2: Now Attorney General James Uthmeyer is proposing legislation next session to up these types of crimes from misdemeanor to felony. He also wants the state to fund a public awareness campaign. With Florida's News, I'm Natalie Rodriguez.
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2: From ABC News, I'm Sherry Preston. Gas pains persist for millions of Americans.
0: Killing me. I have to fill up only a little bit here. If I fill up here, it's going to cost me about $1,000.
2: That trucker in California's San Joaquin Valley, ABC's Mary Bruce, is at the White House.
1: Gas prices have been steadily rising since President Trump launched this war with Iran, and analysts note and predict that they're about to jump even higher. Gas now averaging $4.47 a gallon. Diesel rising to a record $6.43 a gallon. The war now well into its seventh month, and with no end in sight.
2: To fight over the Kennedy Center, not showing any end in sight either. President Trump still insisting his name be put on the building. ABC's Stephen Portnoy's in Washington.
7: Judge Christopher Cooper ruled in May of this year that Congress created the Kennedy Center as a lasting living memorial to John F. Kennedy, that only Congress can change the name of it. And so Trump's name had to come down. You saw the tarp and the scaffolding. They took the name down, but the tarp's still up.
2: The judge did say any renovations, including a complete demolition of the Kennedy Center, will require 30 days' notice to the court. There's been a school shooting in the southern Philippines. At least three young people have been killed, six others wounded, including the gunman. There was a vigil in Los Angeles last night for all of the victims of the bus and the news chopper crash. Among those who died, reporter Ileana Marino. She was remembered by Los Angeles Councilman John Lee, saying that she loved
8: telling the stories of Southern California from above. Known to viewers as Ellie in the Heli, she was a talented bilingual journalist. Her colleagues remembered her for her kindness, energy, and passion.
2: Her pilot also killed, as well as a bystander on the ground. The driver of the SUV who slammed into a bus, killing two other people, the story they were covering, has been charged with second-degree murder. Police say she had drugs in her system. You're listening to ABC News.
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10: 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No reports of any big activity as of yet, but traffic volume still pretty light, of course, around the Palm Coast area all the way down to Ormond and Daytona Beach. Drive safely out there. If you're on I-95, there is a broken down vehicle between Ormond and Daytona Beach. It looks like they're off to the right shoulder, southbound lanes of I-95, right before LPGA Boulevard. I'm Jared Cirillo.
11: 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Lots of sunshine, isolated showers or thunderstorms, middle to upper 80s this afternoon, a few clouds, mid-70s tonight. Lots of sun tomorrow, still a slight chance of a pop-up shower or storm, middle to upper 80s. Partly sunny with spotty showers and thunderstorms, 85 to 89 Sunday. I'm Precision Weather Meteorologist Russ Murley on WNZF.
12: Well, I've had a great summer helping out our city, and I really enjoyed this opportunity that Mr. McLaughlin gave me.
13: Good morning, Flagler County. I'm Peter Killeen. You're listening to Flagler's Morning News. Another major shift in Palm Coast government. Liz Ryan tells us more.
14: Palm Coast has hired a new deputy city manager. Kyle Berryhill has been acting as the interim deputy city manager and is stepping back into his role as fire chief.
12: I'm really excited to support our new deputy city manager, Jim McFarland, who starts on Monday morning. I'll continue to be around supporting him formally for about a week, kind of shadowing him as he gets the lay of the land, and then continuing to be a part of our executive team back at my regular home in the fire department a week from then.
14: In Palm Coast, it's not unusual for people to jump in and help in other departments when needed. For example, in 2021, Fire Chief Jerry Forte served as the interim assistant city manager.
12: Our city's got a long history of the fire department being a part of the city. Even though we have kind of a really specialized function, we consider ourselves teammates of the city of Palm Coast. So I'm still part of the executive team, and we'll continue to have some roles that are a little bit unique for a fire chief, but follow through with some of the things like the YMCA and a couple other projects that we've started together.
14: The new deputy city manager for Palm Coast, James McFarlane, reports for duty Monday. He has more than 25 years of government and public safety experience and was most recently a sheriff's captain in Oregon. McFarlane previously worked in the same Oregon community as city manager Mike McLaughlin, with their careers overlapping for about 3 years. In other news, Flagler County firefighters helped rescue two horses trapped in deep mud Wednesday at the Dexter Mary Farms Wildlife Management

0: or another organization to keep the service going. Three groups applied, with therapeutic assisted living receiving the highest score. Monday, commissioners considered turning the program over to that company, but concerns surfaced about its experience.
1: It would be, you know, a bit of a gamble. Obviously, it's a different program type and model. I will say a residential state licensed facility has as many, if not more, regulatory and licensing and, you know, safety regulations as an adult daycare.
0: Therapeutic assisted living cares for seniors in an assisted living setting, but has not operated an adult daycare center. Its proposal also calls for less full-time nursing coverage than the county's current program, although Hegedus says it would meet state requirements. Instead of approving the handoff, commissioners tabled it until October 5th. The county has money budgeted to keep the program operating during the transition, which could take 60 to 90 days if an agreement moves forward. If the handoff is approved, Hegedus says transferring the licenses, contracts, and other operations to a new provider could take another 60 to 90 days. From the WNZF Newsroom, I'm Erica Fox.
2: This local news is a service of Flagler County's Toyota dealer, Beaver Toyota in St. Augustine, conveniently located right off I-95 at exit 311.
3: We're very excited that on September 23rd at 1:30 p.m. that we will be doing a ribbon cutting for the grand opening of the Fairgrounds Expo Hall.
2: Flagler County Emergency Management Director Jonathan Lord says the roughly $10 million project gives the county a permanent facility that can serve during emergencies while also being used throughout the year.
3: Our community is definitely invited. It is their facility. Once it is open, it is our community's facility, and it's available to be reserved and rented.
2: Lord says the new facility will better serve residents in the event of an emergency.
3: There's 10,000 square feet in the main room, and there's about another 5,000 to 6,000 of bathrooms, kitchen, storage space. We do have to shelter folks. It can be done in a matter of minutes versus the current half day to a day.
2: Lord says the county can use it for public and community functions and make it available for other events when it's not needed for emergency operations.
3: The best part is this project cost $10 million, but it was fully funded by the state of Florida.
2: And now you're up to date on Flagler's Morning News. I'm Peter Killeen.
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5: Friday night is here, which means it's time for the WNZF Game of the Week. Tonight, John Phillips and I will be at the ship when the Pirates take on Menendez in the Battle of Pellissier Creek. The Pirates are looking to rebound from an 0-3 start against the Falcons. The Falcons coming off a bye week following a loss to the alma mater, St. Augustine. The Pirates begin a stretch of four straight games at home. Kickoff is at 7. Listen live right here and on the Flagler Radio app. The Bulldogs have the week off. They'll be in St. John's County at Tocoy Creek next Thursday. The FPC volleyball team extended their winning streak to 8 with a win against Spruce Creek Tuesday. They're now 11-1 on the season. Peyton Smith is one of three seniors on the team. She believes in the team's potential.
6: I believe that this team could go far in districts this year.
5: Smith leads by example.
6: I personally wanted to be what I wanted my seniors to be for me when I was younger. So, like I tell all of the younger girls, they're my guppies. That's how I show my leadership on the team, is because I treat them with respect and kindness.
5: Peyton says it's a priority in Coach Lindsay Stewart's culture.
6: She is the best coach ever. She's so understanding. She's so loving. Like, she takes being a coach to a different level. She definitely made this program like a family. Like, it's her.
5: Former Bulldog Alexis Hannah has returned in a graduate assistant role while she completes her degree. Hannah on coming back.
7: It's honestly been really great to see the girls that I played with grow up and get to have the coaching perspective, but also following, my parents were both coaches, and then following Coach Lindsay on her journey, I think it's just been a really great experience for me and bettering me as a human too.
5: Alexis on her coaching style.
7: My parents were both very quiet coaches that their players had a lot of respect for them, and so I feel like I'm a quiet coach too, where I just want to have their respect. I want to respect them that way too, and just trusting the girls and knowing that they can do what they can, and I'm going to be here for them if it doesn't go well.
5: Smith has appreciated her presence.
6: She understands being a teenager in this point in time in this generation, so it's very easy to go to her and talk to her, and she understands you way more than obviously our coaches would. She also was a player not too long ago, so she understands the mentality.
5: Hannah has gained perspective.
7: I've definitely learned that I'm very determined when it comes to what I want to do in life, and I'm very determined to help all these girls.
5: The Bulldogs are on the road Tuesday before returning to the frozen tundra of the Anderson Gym for a crosstown showdown with Matanzas Thursday. Matanzas bounced back from a loss to the alma mater Tuesday to defeat Crescent City Wednesday. Now 8-3, they host Pine Ridge next Tuesday. Former Bulldog golfer Carmela Carlisi finished third at 2 under par for Cal State San Marcos in the shootout at Estrella.

0: The Cougars won the 16-team event by 4 strokes. 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
2: Republican Congresswoman Maria Elvira Salazar is breaking ranks with the White House, launching a bold new ad that blasts President Trump's heavy-handed immigration crackdowns, breaking from the administration following her longstanding promotion of the Dignity Act and recent social media criticism regarding federal detentions.
3: Mr. President, some of your immigration enforcement efforts have gone too far.
2: The president hasn't responded, which this sets up a high-stakes showdown for Salazar's November midterm race against Democrat Elliot Rodriguez. He says this won't erase years of Salazar supporting Trump.
4: You just found out about this? She's voted for this. This is a result of what she's done in Congress.
2: The latest Economist YouGov poll shows 52% reject President Trump's immigration policies, 45% approve. Republican Congresswoman Ana Paulina Luna accusing China of waging an all-out war to stoke political division and derail American tech projects, saying that foreign adversaries are manufacturing domestic outrage.
5: We've been looking into, you know, the aspect of Chinese influence, whether it's through paid influencer operations, bot farming online, skewing, obviously public opinion to promote these radical ideas, and then also to, you know, the foreign funding mechanism going into various nonprofits.
2: She made the comments after the social media platform X uncovered a massive 200,000 account Chinese bot farm attempting to manipulate U.S. policy debates. And Florida's pushing for tougher penalties for phone scammers.
6: The Cyber Fraud Enforcement Unit recovered nearly $10 million from these scammers, money that goes back to the victims. That number represents more than dollars. That number represents life savings of Floridians.
2: Now Attorney General James Uthmeyer is proposing legislation next session to up these types of crimes from misdemeanor to felony. He also wants the state to fund a public awareness campaign. With Florida's News, I'm Natalie Rodriguez.
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2: From ABC News, I'm Sherry Preston. As the war with Iran and the conflict in Ukraine grind on, energy prices are going up worldwide. Diesel now costing $6.40 a gallon on average. Gasoline just under $4.50 a gallon.
28: The price of oil, not entirely the reason. Crude prices actually fell yesterday as Saudi Arabia pushed more oil through the Strait of Hormuz. The problem, according to analysts, is refining. Ukraine's airstrikes on Russian refineries and the war in Iran spreading across the Persian Gulf have knocked out what one supply chain expert estimates is 20% of the world's capacity.
2: ABC Sophie Flay. Hundreds of thousands of Iranians rallying today in a government-organized show of defiance after months of war that has resulted in further economic pain for everyday Iranians. A fighter jet crashed Thursday in a northern Michigan suburban neighborhood. ABC's Jim Ryan says it may have struck a bird.
29: The F-16 flown by the Texas Air National Guard was on a training flight near Traverse City Thursday afternoon when something went wrong.
30: There was a report of a plane crash.
29: Grand Traverse County Sheriff Michael Shea says the pilot was the only person on board and did manage to eject before the crash.
30: He was transported to Munson Medical Center where he was conscious and speaking with law enforcement.
29: Homes and businesses within a mile were evacuated, but no one was hurt. Jim Ryan, ABC News.
2: A federal judge ruling that any renovations made to the Kennedy Center, including its demolition, need 30 days notice to the courts. President Trump telling ABC's Karen Travers he would tear it down unless his name is put on it. Republican Tom Tillis of North Carolina.
31: Yeah, we got to get past this sort of stuff. These are distractions we don't need. We've got an election 48 days from now, I think. We should be focusing on that.
2: He made it clear he was going to do it today. Warren Buffett has announced he is stepping down as chairman of Berkshire Hathaway. His son, Howard, will become chairman. You're listening to ABC News.
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2: There was a vigil held last night for those killed in the bus and news chopper crash in Los Angeles this week. We do know that the driver of the SUV that slammed into the bus, Bailey Rios, allegedly had drugs in her system when she ran a red light.
1: That was all preventable. Had Miss Rios actually done the sane, sensible, and legal thing?
2: Los Angeles District Attorney Nathan Hochman. The news chopper crashed while trying to cover the SUV bus accident. 3 more people were killed there. A mistake in pricing for the New York Knicks upcoming season, and now all sales have been halted until it can be figured out. Here's ABC's Michelle Franzen.
3: Sticker shock for New York Knicks fans trying to buy tickets for the new season. Individual game ticket sales for the get-in price for the October 20th season opener against Philadelphia were more than $1,000. The NBA champions hit the pause button on sales. Madison Square Garden Sports in a statement says due to a mistake in the pricing. The tickets, the company says, will average 12% more than last year's prices, and sales will restart with the fixed pricing. Those who already paid the heavy price for the advertised mistake will be refunded the difference, according to MSG Sports.
2: ABC's Michelle Franzen. Also from New York, police are getting ready for the UN General Assembly next week. Delegations from about 200 nations will show up. President Trump, Bibi Netanyahu will both be there, security tight, as protests are expected. Sherry Preston, ABC News.
4: Shh, here she comes.
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7: 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Be careful if you're coming south out of St. John's County into northern Flagler County. We do have an accident, looks like on southbound side of I-95, just south of State Road 206. Was an injury crash in that area. Now, the good news is they're off to the right shoulder. It does appear that all lanes are open, but traffic is slowing just a little bit in that area because of the emergency activity. I'm Jared Cirillo reporting.
8: 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Thinking about a whole house generator? Think Cunningham. 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Plenty of sunshine with isolated showers or thunderstorms, 84 to 88 this afternoon, light north to northeast winds. A few clouds tonight, mid-70s, sun tomorrow, isolated showers or storms, 84 to 88. Partly cloudy Saturday night, spotty showers and thunderstorms Sunday, 85 to 89. I'm Precision Weather Meteorologist Russ Murley on WNZF.
9: Well, I've had a great summer helping out our city, and I really enjoyed this opportunity that Mr. McLaughlin gave me.
10: Good morning, Flagler County. I'm Peter Colleen. You're listening to Flagler's Morning News. Another major shift in Palm Coast government. Liz Ryan tells us more.
11: Palm Coast has hired a new deputy city manager. Kyle Berryhill has been acting as the interim deputy city manager and is stepping back into his role as fire chief.
9: I'm really excited to support our new deputy city manager, Jim McFarland, who starts on Monday morning. I'll continue to be around supporting him formally for about a week, kind of shadowing him as he gets the lay of the land and then continuing to be a part of our executive team back at my regular home in the fire department a week from then.
11: In Palm Coast, it's not unusual for people to jump in and help in other departments when needed. For example, in 2021, Fire Chief Jerry Forte served as the interim assistant city manager.
9: Our city's got a long history of the fire department being a part of the city. Even though we have kind of a really specialized function, we consider ourselves teammates of the city of Palm Coast. So I'm still part of the executive team, and we'll continue to have some roles that are a little bit unique for a fire chief, but follow through with some of the things like the YMCA and a couple other projects that we've started together.
11: The new deputy city manager for Palm Coast, James McFarlane, reports for duty Monday. He has more than 25 years of government and public safety experience and was most recently a sheriff's captain in Oregon. McFarlane previously worked in the same Oregon community as city manager Mike McLaughlin, with their careers overlapping for about 3 years. In other news, Flagler County firefighters helped rescue two horses trapped in deep mud Wednesday at the Dexter Mary Farms Wildlife Management Area. Flagler's technical rescue team assisted Volusia County crews using specialized large animal rescue equipment to free the horses. Both horses were safely removed and evaluated. You can see the dramatic rescue pictures on the Flagler County Facebook page. From the WNZF Newsroom, I'm Liz Ryan.
4: Most of our patients are under the impression we're closing still at the end of the month. So I think first is notifying them that that won't happen on the first.
10: Flagler County's Adult Daycare Center won't close at the end of the month as the county works toward keeping it open under a new operator. Erica Fox reports.
12: That's Flagler County Health and Human Services Director Joe Hegedus. Earlier this year, the county was preparing to stop operating the David I. Siegel Adult Daycare Center after enrollment dropped and the program continued to require county funding. But after community concern and interest from outside providers, commissioners agreed to look for another organization to keep the service going. Three groups applied, with therapeutic assisted living receiving the highest score. Monday, commissioners considered turning the program over to that company, but concerns surfaced about its experience.
4: It would be, you know, a bit of a gamble. Obviously, it's a different program type and model. I will say a residential state licensed facility has as many, if not more, regulatory and licensing and, you know, safety regulations as an adult daycare.
12: Therapeutic assisted living cares for seniors in an assisted living setting, but has not operated an adult daycare center. Its proposal also calls for less full-time nursing coverage than the county's current program, although Hegedus says it would meet state requirements. Instead of approving the handoff, commissioners tabled it until October 5th. The county has money budgeted to keep the program operating during the transition, which could take 60 to 90 days if an agreement moves forward. If the handoff is approved, Hegedus says transferring the licenses, contracts, and other operations to a new provider could take another 60 to 90 days. From the WNZF Newsroom, I'm Erica Fox.
10: This local news is a service of Flagler County's Toyota dealer, Beaver Toyota in St. Augustine, conveniently located right off I-95 at exit 311.
13: We're very excited that on September 23rd at 1:30 p.m. that we will be doing a ribbon cutting for the grand opening of the Fairgrounds Expo Hall.
10: Flagler County Emergency Management Director Jonathan Lord says the roughly $10 million project gives the county a permanent facility that can serve during emergencies while also being used throughout the year.
13: Our community is definitely invited. It is their facility. Once it is open, it is our community's facility, and it's available to be reserved and rented.
10: Lord says a new facility will better serve residents in the event of an emergency.
13: There's 10,000 square feet in the main room. There's about another 5,000 to 6,000 of bathrooms, kitchen, storage space. If we do have to shelter folks, it can be done in a matter of minutes versus the current half day to a day.
10: Lord says the county can use it for public and community functions and make it available for other events when it's not needed for emergency operations.
13: The best part is this project cost $10 million, but it was fully funded by the state of Florida.
10: And now you're up to date on Flagler's Morning News. I'm Peter Killeen.
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14: Friday night is here, which means it's time for the WNZF Game of the Week. Tonight, John Phillips and I will be at the ship when the Pirates take on Menendez in the Battle of Pellissier Creek. The Pirates are looking to rebound from an 0-3 start against the Falcons. The Falcons coming off a bye week following a loss to the alma mater, St. Augustine. The Pirates begin a stretch of four straight games at home. Kickoff is at 7. Listen live right here and on the Flagler Radio app. The Bulldogs have the week off. They'll be in St. John's County at Tocoy Creek next Thursday. The FPC volleyball team extended their winning streak to 8 with a win against Spruce Creek Tuesday. They're now 11-1 on the season. Peyton Smith is one of 3 seniors on the team. She believes in the team's potential.
15: I believe that this team could go far in districts this year.
14: Smith leads by example.
15: I personally wanted to be what I wanted my seniors to be for me when I was younger. So like I tell all of the younger girls, they're my guppies. That's how I show my leadership on the team, is because I treat them with respect and kindness.
14: Peyton says it's a priority in Coach Lindsay Stewart's culture.
15: She is the best coach ever. She's so understanding. She's so loving. Like, she takes being a coach to a different level. She definitely made this program like a family. Like, it's her.
14: Former Bulldog Alexis Hannah has returned in a graduate assistant role while she completes her degree. Hannah on coming back.
16: It's honestly been really great to see the girls that I played with grow up and get to have the coaching perspective, but also following, my parents were both coaches, and then following Coach Lindsay on her journey, I think it's just been a really great experience for me and bettering me as a human too.
14: Alexis on her coaching style.
16: My parents were both very quiet coaches that their players had a lot of respect for them, and so I feel like I'm a quiet coach too, where I just want to have their respect. I want to respect them that way too, and just trusting the girls and knowing that they can do what they can, and I'm going to be here for them if it doesn't go well.
14: Smith has appreciated her presence.
15: She understands being a teenager in this point in time in this generation, so it's very easy to go to her and talk to her, and she understands you way more than obviously our coaches would. She also was a player not too long ago, so she understands the mentality.
14: Hannah has gained perspective.
16: I've definitely learned that I'm very determined when it comes to what I want to do in life, and I'm very determined to help all these girls.
14: The Bulldogs are on the road Tuesday before returning to the frozen tundra of the Anderson Gym for a crosstown showdown with Matanzas Thursday. Matanzas bounced back from a loss to the alma mater Tuesday to defeat Crescent City Wednesday. Now 8-3, they host Pine Ridge next Tuesday. Former Bulldog golfer Carmela Carlisi finished 3rd at 2 under par for Cal State San Marcos in the shootout at Estrella. The Cougars won the 16-team event by 4 strokes. WNZF is your home for local sports. 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
2: Republican Congresswoman Maria Elvira Salazar is breaking ranks with the White House, launching a bold new ad that blasts President Trump's heavy-handed immigration crackdowns, breaking from the administration following her longstanding promotion of the Dignity Act and recent social media criticism regarding federal detentions.
19: Mr. President, some of your immigration enforcement efforts have gone too far.
2: The president hasn't responded, which this sets up a high-stakes showdown for Salazar's November midterm race against Democrat Elliot Rodriguez. He says this won't erase years of Salazar supporting Trump.
20: You just found out about this? She's voted for this. This is a result of what she's done in Congress.
2: The latest Economist YouGov poll shows 52% reject President Trump's immigration policies, 45% approve. Republican Congresswoman Ana Paulina Luna accusing China of waging an all-out war to stoke political division and derail American tech projects, saying that foreign adversaries are manufacturing domestic outrage.
21: We've been looking into, you know, the aspect of Chinese influence, whether it's through paid influencer operations, bot farming online, skewing, obviously public opinion to promote these radical ideas, and then also to, you know, the foreign funding mechanism going into various nonprofits.
2: She made the comments after the social media platform X uncovered a massive 200,000 account Chinese bot farm attempting to manipulate U.S. policy debates. And Florida is pushing for tougher penalties for phone scammers.
22: The Cyber Fraud Enforcement Unit recovered nearly $10 million from these scammers, money that goes back to the victims. That number represents more than dollars. That number represents life savings of Floridians.
2: Now Attorney General James Uthmeyer is proposing legislation next session to up these types of crimes from misdemeanor to felony. He also wants the state to fund a public awareness campaign. With Florida's News, I'm Natalie Rodriguez.
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33: Well, the big question is, which Flagler County Commission candidate will you vote for? Teresa Pontieri or Raymond Royer? Both uniquely different. Hi, this is David Ayers. Coming up on Free for All Friday, they'll both be in the studio together. And you can text your questions in at 259-0879. 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
34: From ABC News, I'm Sherry Preston. As the war with Iran and the conflict in Ukraine grind on, energy prices are going up worldwide. Diesel now costing $6.40 a gallon on average. Gasoline just under $4.50 a gallon.
35: The price of oil, not entirely the reason. Crude prices actually fell yesterday as Saudi Arabia pushed more oil through the Strait of Hormuz. The problem, according to analysts, is refining. Ukraine's airstrikes on Russian refineries and the war in Iran spreading across the Persian Gulf have knocked out what one supply chain expert estimates is 20% of the world's capacity.
34: ABC Sophie Flay. Hundreds of thousands of Iranians rallying today in a government-organized show of defiance after months of war that has resulted in further economic pain for everyday Iranians. A fighter jet crashed Thursday in a northern Michigan suburban neighborhood. ABC's Jim Ryan says it may have struck a bird.
4: The F-16 flown by the Texas Air National Guard was on a training flight near Traverse City Thursday afternoon when something went wrong.
6: There was a report of a plane crash.
4: Grand Traverse County Sheriff Michael Shea says the pilot was the only person on board and did manage to eject before the crash.
6: He was transported to Munson Medical Center, where he was conscious and speaking with law enforcement.
4: Homes and businesses within a mile were evacuated, but no one was hurt. Jim Ryan, ABC News.
34: A federal judge ruling that any renovations made to the Kennedy Center, including its demolition, need 30 days' notice to the courts. President Trump telling ABC's Karen Travers he would tear it down unless his name is put on it. Republican Tom Tillis of North Carolina.
7: Yeah, we got to get past this sort of stuff. These are distractions we don't need. We've got an election 48 days from now, I think. We should be focusing on that.
34: He made it clear he was going to do it today. Warren Buffett has announced he is stepping down as chairman of Berkshire Hathaway. His son, Howard, will become chairman. You're listening to ABC News.
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9: Traffic Watch is a service of Chanfro and Chanfro, your auto accident experts at Flagler Executive Airport and Daytona Beach. No reports of any big activity as of yet, but traffic volume still pretty light, of course, around the Palm Coast area all the way down to Ormond and Daytona Beach. Drive safely out there. If you're on I-95, there is a broken down vehicle between Ormond and Daytona Beach. It looks like they're off to the right shoulder, southbound lanes of I-95, right before LPGA Boulevard. I'm Jared Cirillo.
10: 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Lots of sunshine, isolated showers or thunderstorms, middle to upper 80s this afternoon, a few clouds, mid-70s tonight. Lots of sun tomorrow, still a slight chance of a pop-up shower or storm, middle to upper 80s. Partly sunny with spotty showers and thunderstorms, 85 to 89 Sunday. I'm Precision Weather Meteorologist Russ Furley on WNZF.
11: Well, I've had a great summer helping out our city, and I really enjoyed this opportunity that Mr. McLaughlin gave me.
12: Good morning, Flagler County. I'm Peter Colleen. You're listening to Flagler's Morning News. Another major shift in Palm Coast government. Liz Ryan tells us more.
13: Palm Coast has hired a new deputy city manager. Kyle Berryhill has been acting as the interim deputy city manager and is stepping back into his role as fire chief.
11: I'm really excited to support our new deputy city manager, Jim McFarland, who starts on Monday morning. I'll continue to be around supporting him formally for about a week, kind of shadowing him as he gets the lay of the land, and then continuing to be a part of our executive team back at my regular home in the fire department a week from then.
13: In Palm Coast, it's not unusual for people to jump in and help in other departments when needed. For example, in 2021, Fire Chief Jerry Forte served as the interim assistant city manager.
11: Our city's got a long history of the fire department being a part of the city. Even though we have kind of a really specialized function, we consider ourselves teammates of the city of Palm Coast. So I'm still part of the executive team, and we'll continue to have some roles that are a little bit unique for a fire chief. but follow through with some of the things like the YMCA and a couple other projects that we've started together.
13: The new deputy city manager for Palm Coast, James McFarlane, reports for duty Monday. He has more than 25 years of government and public safety experience and was most recently a sheriff's captain in Oregon. McFarlane previously worked in the same Oregon community as city manager Mike McLaughlin, with their careers overlapping for about 3 years. In other news, Flagler County firefighters helped rescue two horses trapped in deep mud Wednesday at the Dexter Mary Farms Wildlife Management Area. Flagler's technical rescue team assisted Volusia County crews using specialized large animal rescue equipment to free the horses. Both horses were safely removed and evaluated. You can see the dramatic rescue pictures on the Flagler County Facebook page. From the WNZF Newsroom, I'm Liz Ryan.
0: Most of our patients are under the impression we're closing still at the end of the month. So I think first is notifying them that that won't happen on the first.
1: Flagler County's adult daycare center won't close at the end of the month as the county works toward keeping it open under a new operator. Erica Fox reports.
2: That's Flagler County Health and Human Services Director Joe Hegedus. Earlier this year, the county was preparing to stop operating the David I. Siegel Adult Daycare Center after enrollment dropped and the program continued to require county funding. But after community concern and interest from outside providers, commissioners agreed to look for another organization to keep the service going. Three groups applied, with Therapeutic Assisted Living receiving the highest score. Monday, commissioners considered turning the program over to that company, but concerns surfaced about its experience.
0: It would be, a bit of a gamble. Obviously, it's a different program, type, and model. I will say a residential state-licensed facility has as many, if not more, regulatory and licensing and, safety regulations as an adult daycare.
2: Therapeutic Assisted Living cares for seniors in an assisted living setting, but has not operated an adult daycare center. Its proposal also calls for less full-time nursing coverage than the county's current program, although Hegedus says it would meet state requirements. Instead of approving the handoff, commissioners tabled it until October 5th. The county has money budgeted to keep the program operating during the transition, which could take 60 to 90 days if an agreement moves forward. If the handoff is approved, Hegedus says transferring the licenses, contracts, and other operations to a new provider could take another 60 to 90 days. From the WNZF Newsroom, I'm Erica Fox.
1: This local news is a service of Flagler County's Toyota dealer, Beaver Toyota in St. Augustine, conveniently located right off I-95 at exit 311.
3: We're very excited that on September 23rd at 1:30 p.m. that we will be doing a ribbon cutting for the grand opening of the Fairgrounds Expo Hall.
1: Flagler County Emergency Management Director Jonathan Lord says the roughly $10 million project gives the county a permanent facility that can serve during emergencies while also being used throughout the year.
3: Our community is definitely invited. It is their facility. Once it is open, it is our community's facility, and it's available to be reserved and rented.
1: Lord says a new facility will better serve residents in the event of an emergency.
3: There's 10,000 square feet in the main room. There's about another 5,000 to 6,000 of bathrooms, kitchen, storage space. We do have to shelter folks. It can be done in a matter of minutes versus the current half day to a day.
1: Lord says the county can use it for public and community functions and make it available for other events when it's not needed for emergency operations.
3: The best part is if this project cost $10 million, but it was fully funded by the state of Florida.
1: And now you're up to date on Flagler's Morning News. I'm Peter Killeen.
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14: Friday night is here, which means it's time for the WNZF Game of the Week. Tonight, John Phillips and I will be at the ship when the Pirates take on Menendez in the Battle of Pellissier Creek. The Pirates are looking to rebound from an 0-3 start against the Falcons. The Falcons coming off a bye week following a loss to the alma mater, St. Augustine. The Pirates begin a stretch of four straight games at home. Kickoff is at 7. Listen live right here and on the Flagler Radio app. The Bulldogs have the week off. They'll be in St. John's County at Tocoy Creek next Thursday. The FPC volleyball team extended their winning streak to 8 with a win against Spruce Creek Tuesday. They're now 11-1 on the season. Peyton Smith is one of three seniors on the team. She believes in the team's potential.
15: I believe that this team could go far in districts this year.
14: Smith leads by example.
15: I personally wanted to be what I wanted my seniors to be for me when I was younger. So like I tell all of the younger girls, they're my guppies. That's how I show my leadership on the team is because I treat them with respect and kindness.
14: Peyton says it's a priority in Coach Lindsay Stewart's culture.
15: She is the best coach ever. She's so understanding. She's so loving. Like, she takes being a coach to a different level. She definitely made this program like a family. Like, it's It's her.
14: Former Bulldog Alexis Hannah has returned in a graduate assistant role while she completes her degree. Hannah on Coming Back.
15: It's honestly been really great to see the girls that I played with grow up and get to have the coaching perspective, but also following, my parents were both coaches, and then following Coach Lindsay on her journey, I think it's just been a really great experience for me and bettering me as a human too.
14: Alexis on her coaching style.
15: My parents were both very quiet coaches that their players had a lot of respect for them, and so I feel like I'm a quiet coach too, where I just want to have their respect. I want to respect them that way too, and just trusting the girls and knowing that they can do what they can, and I'm going to be here for them if it doesn't go well.
14: Smith has appreciated her presence.
15: She understands being a teenager in this point in time in this generation, so it's very easy to go to her and talk to her, and she understands you way more than obviously our coaches would. She also was a player not too long ago, so she understands the mentality.
14: Hannah has gained perspective.
15: I've definitely learned that I'm very determined when it comes to what I want to do in life, and I'm very determined to help all these girls.
14: The Bulldogs are on the road Tuesday before returning to the frozen tundra of the Anderson Gym for a crosstown showdown with Matanzas Thursday. Matanzas bounced back from a loss to the alma mater Tuesday to defeat Crescent City Wednesday. Now 8-3, they host Pine Ridge next Tuesday. Former Bulldog golfer Carmela Carlisi finished third at 2 under par for Cal State San Marcos in the shootout at Estrella. The Cougars won the 16-team event by 4 strokes. WNZF is your home for local sports. 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
17: Republican Congresswoman Maria Elvira Salazar is breaking ranks with the White House, launching a bold new ad that blasts President Trump's heavy-handed immigration crackdowns, breaking from the administration following her longstanding promotion of the Dignity Act and recent social media criticism regarding federal detentions.
18: Mr. President, some of your immigration enforcement efforts have gone too far.
17: The president hasn't responded, which this sets up a high-stakes showdown for Salazar's November midterm race against Democrat Elliot Rodriguez. He says this won't erase years of Salazar supporting Trump.
19: You just found out about this? She's voted for this. This is a result of what she's done in Congress.
17: The latest Economist YouGov poll shows 52% reject President Trump's immigration policies, 45% approve. Republican Congresswoman Ana Paulina Luna accusing China of waging an all-out war to stoke political division and derail American tech projects, saying that foreign adversaries are manufacturing domestic outrage.
20: We've been looking into, you know, the aspect of Chinese influence, whether it's through paid influencer operations, bot farming online, skewing, obviously public opinion to promote these radical ideas, and then also to, you know, the foreign funding mechanism going into various nonprofits.
17: She made the comments after the social media platform X uncovered a massive 200,000 account Chinese bot farm attempting to manipulate U.S. policy debates. And Florida's pushing for tougher penalties for phone scammers.
21: The Cyber Fraud Enforcement Unit recovered nearly $10 million from these scammers, money that goes back to the victims. That number represents more than dollars. That number represents life savings of Floridians.
17: Now Attorney General James Uthmeyer is proposing legislation next session to up these types of crimes from misdemeanor to felony. He also wants the state to fund a public awareness campaign. With Florida's News, I'm Natalie Rodriguez.
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35: From ABC News, I'm Sherry Preston. As the war with Iran and the conflict in Ukraine grind on, energy prices are going up worldwide. Diesel now costing $6.40 a gallon on average. Gasoline just under $4.50 a gallon.
36: The price of oil, not entirely the reason. Crude prices actually fell yesterday as Saudi Arabia pushed more oil through the Strait of Hormuz. The problem, according to analysts, is refining. Ukraine's airstrikes on Russian refineries and the war in Iran spreading across the Persian Gulf have knocked out what one supply chain expert estimates is 20% of the world's capacity.
35: ABC Sophie Flay. Hundreds of thousands of Iranians rallying today in a government-organized show of defiance after months of war that has resulted in further economic pain for everyday Iranians. A fighter jet crashed Thursday in a northern Michigan suburban neighborhood. ABC's Jim Ryan says it may have struck a bird.
0: The F-16 flown by the Texas Air National Guard was on a training flight near Traverse City Thursday afternoon when something went wrong.
1: There was a report of a plane crash.
0: Grand Traverse County Sheriff Michael Shea says the pilot was the only person on board and did manage to eject before the crash.
1: He was transported to Munson Medical Center, where he was conscious and speaking with law enforcement.
0: Homes and businesses within a mile were evacuated, but no one was hurt. Jim Ryan, ABC News.
35: A federal judge ruling that any renovations made to the Kennedy Center, including its demolition, need 30 days' notice to the courts. President Trump telling ABC's Karen Travers he would tear it down unless his name is put on it. Republican Tom Tillis of North Carolina.
2: Yeah, we got to get past this sort of stuff. These are distractions we don't need. We've got an election 48 days from now, I think. We should be focusing on that.
35: He made it clear he was going to do it today. Warren Buffett has announced he is stepping down as chairman of Berkshire Hathaway. His son, Howard, will become chairman. You're listening to ABC News.
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5: 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Be careful if you're coming south out of St. Johns County into northern Flagler County. We do have an accident. Looks like on southbound side of I-95, just south of State Road 206. Was an injury crash in that area. Now, the good news is they're off to the right shoulder. It does appear that all lanes are open, but traffic is slowing just a little bit in that area because of the emergency activity. I'm Jared Cirillo reporting.
11: Good morning. Thinking about a whole house generator? Think Cunningham. Cunningham. CunninghamOil.com. Plenty of sunshine with isolated showers or thunderstorms, 84 to 88 this afternoon, light north to northeast winds. A few clouds tonight, mid-70s, sun tomorrow, isolated showers or storms, 84 to 88. Partly cloudy Saturday night, spotty showers and thunderstorms Sunday, 85 to 89. I'm Precision Weather Meteorologist Russ Murley on WNZF.
13: Well, I've had a great summer helping out our city, and I really enjoyed this opportunity that Mr. McLaughlin gave me.
14: Good morning, Flagler County. I'm Peter Killeen. You're listening to Flagler's Morning News. Another major shift in Palm Coast government. Liz Ryan tells us more.
15: Palm Coast has hired a new deputy city manager. Kyle Berryhill has been acting as the interim deputy city manager and is stepping back into his role as fire chief.
13: I'm really excited to support our new deputy city manager, Jim McFarland, who starts on Monday morning. I'll continue to be around supporting him formally for about a week, kind of shadowing him as he gets the lay of the land, and then continuing to be a part of our executive team back at my regular home in the fire department a week from then.
15: In Palm Coast, it's not unusual for people to jump in and help in other departments when needed. For example, in 2021, Fire Chief Jerry Forte served as the interim assistant city manager.
13: Our city's got a long history of the fire department being a part of the city, even though we have kind of a really specialized function. We consider ourselves teammates of the city of Palm Coast. So I'm still part of the executive team, and we'll continue to have some roles that are a little bit unique for a fire chief, but follow through with some of the things like the YMCA and a couple other projects that we've started together.
15: The new deputy city manager for Palm Coast, James McFarlane, reports for duty Monday. He has more than 25 years of government and public safety experience and was most recently a sheriff's captain in Oregon. McFarlane previously worked in the same Oregon community as city manager Mike McLaughlin, with their careers overlapping for about 3 years. In other news, Flagler County firefighters helped rescue two horses trapped in deep mud Wednesday at the Dexter Mary Farms Wildlife Management Area. Flagler's technical rescue team assisted Volusia County crews using specialized large animal rescue equipment to free the horses. Both horses were safely removed and evaluated. You can see the dramatic rescue pictures on the Flagler County Facebook page. From the WNZF Newsroom, I'm Liz Ryan.
6: Most of our patients are under the impression we're closing still at the end of the month. So I think first is notifying them that that won't happen on the first.
7: Flagler County's Adult Daycare Center won't close at the end of the month as the county works toward keeping it open under a new operator. Erica Fox reports.
8: That's Flagler County Health and Human Services Director Joe Hegedis. Earlier this year, the county was preparing to stop operating the David I. Siegel Adult Daycare Center after enrollment dropped and the program continued to require county funding. But after community concern and interest from outside providers,

0: Until October 5th, the county has money budgeted to keep the program operating during the transition, which could take 60 to 90 days if an agreement moves forward. If the handoff is approved, Hegedus says transferring the licenses, contracts, and other operations to a new provider could take another 60 to 90 days. From the WNZF Newsroom, I'm Erica Fox.
1: This local news is a service of Flagler County's Toyota dealer, Beaver Toyota in St. Augustine, conveniently located right off I-95 at exit 311.
2: We're very excited that on September 23rd at 1:30 p.m. that we will be doing a ribbon cutting for the grand opening of the Fairgrounds Expo Hall.
1: Flagler County Emergency Management Director Jonathan Lord says the roughly $10 million project gives the county a permanent facility that can serve during emergencies while also being used throughout the year.
2: Our community is definitely invited. It is their facility. Once it is open, it is our community's facility, and it's available to be reserved and rented.
1: Lord says the new facility will better serve residents in the event of an emergency.
2: There's 10,000 square feet in the main room. There's about another 5,000 to 6,000 of bathrooms, kitchen, storage space. If we do have to shelter folks, it can be done in a matter of minutes versus the current half day to a day.
1: Lord says the county can use it for public and community functions and make it available for other events when it's not needed for emergency operations.
2: The best part is this project cost $10 million, but it was fully funded by the state of Florida.
1: 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I'm Peter Killeen.
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4: Friday night is here, which means it's time for the WNZF Game of the Week. Tonight, John Phillips and I will be at the ship when the Pirates take on Menendez in the Battle of Pellissier Creek. The Pirates are looking to rebound from an 0-3 start against the Falcons. The Falcons coming off a bye week following a loss to the alma mater, St. Augustine. The Pirates begin a stretch of four straight games at home. Kickoff is at 7. 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They'll be in St. John's County at Tocoy Creek next Thursday. The FPC volleyball team extended their winning streak to 8 with a win against Spruce Creek Tuesday. They're now 11-1 on the season. Peyton Smith is one of three seniors on the team. She believes in the team's potential.
5: I believe that this team could go far in districts this year.
4: Smith leads by example.
5: I personally wanted to be what I wanted my seniors to be for me when I was younger. So like I tell all of the younger girls, they're my guppies. That's how I show my leadership on the team, is because I treat them with respect and kindness.
4: Peyton says it's a priority in Coach Lindsay Stewart's culture.
5: She is the best coach ever. She's so understanding. She's so loving. Like, she takes being a coach to a different level. She definitely made this program like a family. Like, it's her.
4: Former Bulldog Alexis Hannah has returned in a graduate assistant role while she completes her degree. Hannah on coming back.
6: It's honestly been really great to see the girls that I played with grow up and get to have the coaching perspective, but also following, my parents were both coaches, and then following Coach Lindsay on her journey, I think it's just been a really great experience for me and bettering me as a human too.
4: Alexis on her coaching style.
6: My parents were both very quiet coaches that their players had a lot of respect for them, and so I feel like I'm a quiet coach too, where I just want to have their respect. I want to respect them that way too, and just trusting the girls and knowing that they can do what they can, and I'm going to be here for them if it doesn't go well.
4: Smith has appreciated her presence.
5: She understands being a teenager in this point in time, in this generation, so it's very easy to go to her and talk to her, and she understands you way more than obviously our coaches would. She also was a player not too long ago, so she understands the mentality.
4: Hannah has gained perspective.
6: I've definitely learned that I'm very determined when it comes to what I want to do in life, and I'm very determined to help all these girls.
4: The Bulldogs are on the road Tuesday before returning to the frozen tundra of the Anderson Gym for a crosstown showdown with Matanzas Thursday. Matanzas bounced back from a loss to the alma mater Tuesday to defeat Crescent City Wednesday. Now 8-3, they host Pine Ridge next Tuesday. Former Bulldog golfer Carmela Carlisi finished third at 2 under par for Cal State San Marcos in the shootout at Estrella. The Cougars won the 16-team event by 4 strokes. WNZF is your home for local sports. 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
8: Republican Congresswoman Maria Elvira Salazar is breaking ranks with the White House, launching a bold new ad that blasts President Trump's heavy-handed immigration crackdowns, breaking from the administration following her longstanding promotion of the Dignity Act and recent social media criticism regarding federal detentions.
9: Mr. President, some of your immigration enforcement efforts have gone too far.
8: The president hasn't responded, which this sets up a high-stakes showdown for Salazar's November midterm race against Democrat Elliot Rodriguez.

0: Rodriguez. He says this won't erase years of Salazar supporting Trump.
1: You just found out about this? She's voted for this. This is a result of what she's done in Congress.
0: The latest Economist YouGov poll shows 52% reject President Trump's immigration policies, 45% approve. Republican Congresswoman Ana Paulina Luna accusing China of waging an all-out war to stoke political division and derail American tech projects, saying that foreign adversaries are manufacturing domestic outrage.
2: We've been looking into, you know, the aspect of Chinese influence, whether it's through paid influencer operations, bot farming online, skewing, obviously public opinion to promote these radical ideas, and then also to, you know, the foreign funding mechanism going into various nonprofits.
0: She made the comments after the social media platform X uncovered a massive 200,000 account Chinese bot farm attempting to manipulate U.S. policy debates. And Florida's pushing for tougher penalties for phone scammers.
3: The Cyber Fraud Enforcement Unit recovered nearly $10 million from these scammers, money that goes back to the victims. That number represents more than dollars. That number represents life savings of Floridians.
0: Now, Attorney General James Altmaier is proposing legislation next session to up these types of crimes from misdemeanor to felony. He also wants the state to fund a public awareness campaign. With Florida's News, I'm Natalie Rodriguez.
4: 5,000 dollars. That's the average amount of money people in the U.S. are now spending on gas in a year. $5,000. 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
12: From ABC News, I'm Sherry Preston. The rising cost of fuel on a lot of Americans' minds. This truck driver in California paying almost double what he did last year to fill up his semi because diesel now costs $6.40 a gallon on average.
26: You know, you're working just for fuel, not working for life. No money, no none.
12: ABC's Elizabeth Schulze is at a gas station in Washington, D.C.
27: We spoke with one manager of a trucking company in South Dakota overnight. He told us that the cost to fill up his small fleet of trucks has gone from $3,000 a week before the Iran war now to almost $7,000 now. And we are seeing these costs go across the economy. Most goods, a majority of goods in the U.S. travel through trucking. And that is why we could see these prices translate into higher costs for food, clothes, and packages.
12: And don't forget heating your home this winter either.
28: Home heating oil is similar to diesel, so its prices are rising just as fast. In Maine, prices are now 74% higher than a year ago. Filling a home oil tank now costs nearly $675 more.
12: ABC's Sophie Flay. Protests are expected at the Kennedy Center today. President Trump threatening to tear it down unless his name is added to it. Warren Buffett making it official, stepping down as the chairman of Berkshire Hathaway, effective immediately. His son will take over. Another incident involving artificial intelligence. This time, one company is said to have used its AI to break into another AI company's programs.
29: Researchers have reportedly used Anthropic's Claude software to hack rival company OpenAI. The researchers told the Wall Street Journal they gained access to an employee's ChatGPT account and read files containing company secrets. OpenAI claims it's now resolved the related security issues and thanked the researchers for contacting them.
12: ABC's Hannah Batah. Scientists heralding the remarkable discovery of a new kind of cat found in Bolivia's cloud forest. It's a 3-pound tiny feline with a spotted pelt similar to a leopard. This is ABC News.
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12: There was a vigil last night for those killed in the bus SUV crash and the subsequent news chopper crash that followed it in Los Angeles this week. Chris Christie's a chopper reporter for rival WABC.
0: I think the gravity of what happened is just sinking in. You know, it's these things unfortunately happen. But when it happens this close to home, it's different.
12: Killed in the chopper, the pilot George Marcinow and reporter Elenia Moreno. A strong supporter of President Trump from Florida, now criticizing his policies on immigration. Here's ABC's Karen Hua.
1: With 46 days to go until the midterm elections, a Republican congresswoman from red state Florida is out with a new ad, warning President Trump that his immigration crackdown may hurt Republicans in November.
2: Mr. President, some of your immigration enforcement efforts have gone too far. In July, 50% of the 50,000 people that were detained had no criminal record.
1: Representative Maria Elvira Salazar of Miami is a three-term Republican, endorsed by Trump, in a district that's three-quarters Hispanic.
12: DHS responding by saying that the men and women of ICE are enforcing laws passed by Congress. More excerpts are out from the book next week. That's coming out next week by Princess Diana's brother, Charles. The latest says Diana was dreadfully hurt by the removal of her HRH Royal Highness title after she divorced then Prince Charles. The Queen is said to have offered to restore it after she died, but her brother refused. Sherry Preston, ABC News.
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7: Starting to wind down the morning rush hour on a Friday morning, and things are looking pretty good. LPGA Boulevard all backed up, though. Eastbound lanes there as you approach I-95. That's pretty routine. Now, there is also, it looks like, a car off on the shoulder. It's outbound I-95 right before you get to the exit for LPGA Boulevard. But all lanes should be open there. I'm Jared Cirillo.
8: 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Lots of sunshine, isolated showers or thunderstorms, middle to upper 80s this afternoon, a few clouds, mid-70s tonight. Lots of sun tomorrow, still a slight chance of a pop-up shower or storm, middle to upper 80s. Partly sunny with spotty showers and thunderstorms, 85 to 89 Sunday. I'm Precision Weather Meteorologist Russ Murley on WNZF.
9: Well, I've had a great summer helping out our city, and I really enjoyed this opportunity that Mr. McLaughlin gave me.
11: Good morning, Flagler County. I'm Peter Killeen. You're listening to Flagler's Morning News. Another major shift in Palm Coast government. Liz Ryan tells us more.
31: Palm Coast has hired a new deputy city manager. Kyle Berryhill has been acting as the interim deputy city manager and is stepping back into his role as fire chief.
9: I'm really excited to support our new deputy city manager, Jim McFarland, who starts on Monday morning. I'll continue to be around supporting him formally for about a week, kind of shadowing him as he gets the lay of the land, and then continuing to be a part of our executive team back at my regular home in the fire department a week from that.
31: In Palm Coast, it's not unusual for people to jump in and help in other departments when needed. For example, in 2021, Fire Chief Jerry Forte served as the interim assistant city manager.
9: Our city's got a long history of the fire department being a part of the city. Even though we have kind of a really specialized function, we consider ourselves teammates of the city of Palm Coast. So I'm still part of the executive team, and we'll continue to have some roles that are a little bit unique for a fire chief, but follow through with some of the things like the YMCA and a couple other projects that we've started together.
31: The new deputy city manager for Palm Coast, James McFarlane, reports for duty Monday. He has more than 25 years of government and public safety experience and was most recently a sheriff's captain in Oregon. McFarlane previously worked in the same Oregon community as city manager Mike McLaughlin, with their careers overlapping for about 3 years. In other news, Flagler County firefighters helped rescue two horses trapped in deep mud Wednesday at the Dexter Mary Farms Wildlife Management Area. Flagler's technical rescue team assisted Volusia County crews using specialized large animal rescue equipment to free the horses. Both horses were safely removed and evaluated. You can see the dramatic rescue pictures on the Flagler County Facebook page. From the WNZF Newsroom, I'm Liz Ryan.
5: Most of our patients are under the impression we're closing still at the end of the month. So I think first is notifying them that that won't happen on the first.
10: Flagler County's Adult Daycare Center won't close at the end of the month as the county works toward keeping it open under a new operator. Erica Fox reports.
13: That's Flagler County Health and Human Services Director Joe Hegedus. Earlier this year, the county was preparing to stop operating the David I. Siegel Adult Daycare Center after enrollment dropped and the program continued to require county funding. But after community concern and interest from outside providers, commissioners agreed to look for another organization to keep the service going. Three groups applied, with Therapeutic Assisted Living receiving the highest score. Monday, commissioners considered turning the program over to that company, but concerns surfaced about its experience.
5: It would be, you know, a bit of a gamble. Obviously, it's a different program type and model. I will say a residential state licensed facility has as many, if not more, regulatory and licensing and, you know, safety regulations as an adult daycare.
13: Therapeutic Assisted Living cares for seniors in an assisted living setting, but has not operated an adult daycare center. Its proposal also calls for less full-time nursing coverage than the county's current program, although Hegedus says it would meet state requirements. Instead of approving the handoff, commissioners tabled it until October 5th. The county has money budgeted to keep the program operating during the transition, which could take 60 to 90 days if an agreement moves forward. If the handoff is approved, Hegedus says transferring the licenses, contracts, and other operations to a new provider could take another 60 to 90 days. From the WNZF Newsroom, I'm Erica Fox.
10: This local news is a service of Flagler County's Toyota dealer, Beaver Toyota in St. Augustine, conveniently located right off I-95 at exit 311.
14: We're very excited that on September 23rd at 1:30 p.m. that we will be doing a ribbon cutting for the grand opening of the Fairgrounds Expo Hall.
10: Flagler County Emergency Management Director Jonathan Lord says the roughly $10 million project gives the county a permanent facility that can serve during emergencies while also being used throughout the year.
14: Our community is definitely invited. It is their facility. Once it is open, it is our community's facility, and it's available to be reserved and rented.
10: Lord says the new facility will better serve residents in the event of an emergency.
14: There's 10,000 square feet in the main room, and there's about another 5,000 to 6,000 of bathrooms, kitchen, storage space. We do have to shelter folks. It can be done in a matter of minutes versus the current half day to a day.
10: Lord says the county can use it for public and community functions and make it available for other events when it's not needed for emergency operations.
14: The best part is this project cost $10 million, but it was fully funded by the state of Florida.
10: And now you're up to date on Flagler's Morning News. I'm Peter Killeen.
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16: Friday night is here, which means it's time for the WNZF Game of the Week. Tonight, John Phillips and I will be at the ship when the Pirates take on Menendez in the Battle of Pellissier Creek. The Pirates are looking to rebound from an 0-3 start against the Falcons. The Falcons coming off a bye week following a loss to the alma mater, St. Augustine. The Pirates begin a stretch of four straight games at home. Kickoff is at 7. Listen live right here and on the Flagler Radio app. The Bulldogs have the week off. They'll be in St. John's County at Tocoy Creek next Thursday. The FPC volleyball team extended their winning streak to 8 with a win against Spruce Creek Tuesday. They're now 11-1 on the season. Peyton Smith is one of three seniors on the team. She believes in the team's potential.
17: I believe that this team could go far in districts this year.
16: Smith leads by example.
17: I personally wanted to be what I wanted my seniors to be for me when I was younger. So like I tell all of the younger girls, they're my guppies. That's how I show my leadership on the team, is because I treat them with respect and kindness.
16: Peyton says it's a priority in Coach Lindsay Stewart's culture.
17: She is the best coach ever. She's so understanding. She's so loving. Like, she takes being a coach to a different level. She definitely made this program like a family. Like, it's her.
16: Former Bulldog Alexis Hanna has returned in a graduate assistant role while she completes her degree. Hanna on coming back.
18: It's honestly been really great to see the girls that I played with grow up and get to have the coaching perspective, but also following my parents were both coaches and then following Coach Lindsay on her journey. I think it's just been a really great experience for me and bettering me as a human too.
16: Alexis on her coaching style.
18: My parents were both very quiet coaches that their players had a lot of respect for them. And so I feel like I'm a quiet coach too, where I just want to have their respect. I want to respect them that way too. And just trusting the girls and knowing that they can do what they can, and I'm going to be here for them if it doesn't go well.
16: Smith has appreciated her presence.
19: She understands being a teenager in this point in time in this generation, so it's very easy to go to her and talk to her, and she understands you way more than obviously our coaches would. She also was a player not too long ago, so she understands the mentality. And
16: Hannah has gained perspective.
18: I've definitely learned that I'm very determined when it comes to what I want to do in life, and I'm very determined to help all these girls.
16: The Bulldogs are on the road Tuesday before returning to the frozen tundra of the Anderson Gym for a crosstown showdown with Matanzas Thursday. Matanzas bounced back from a loss to the alma mater Tuesday to defeat Crescent City Wednesday. Now 8-3, they host Pine Ridge next Tuesday. Former Bulldog golfer Carmela Carlisi finished third at 2 under par for Cal State San Marcos in the shootout at Estrella. The Cougars won the 16-team event by 4 strokes. 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
21: A former detainee compares alligator Alcatraz to a concentration camp. Dykel Dumont Rodriguez told the Miami Herald he was once kept in a cage for 6 hours for protesting after officers beat another detainee. Governor DeSantis is maintaining his desire for controls around artificial intelligence, even as President Trump posted online he is the only guardrail needed. DeSantis cautioned that a recent push for federal regulations by AI companies lays out the groundwork for federal bailouts if the technology doesn't succeed.
22: I think we're responding to channeling the upsides, but also mitigating the downside so that the people of the state are protected.
21: Last December, Trump issued an executive order seeking to limit state-by-state regulation of the fast-growing technology. Mosquito-borne illnesses are spiking in South Florida.
23: Dengue and chikungunya fever, along with the West Nile virus, on the rise here. Dr. Cheryl Holder says the state leads the nation in dengue cases with 270 reported. She blames the extended period of warm weather plus recent rain.
24: Even small amounts of rain, the mosquitoes can multiply in a bottle cap.
23: Residents aren't just getting sick abroad, they're getting sick here at home through local spread. Many people don't experience severe symptoms and don't know they're part of the problem. Dengue usually starts with a fever 4 to 10 days after a bite, followed by a skin rash. Wendy Grossman, Miami.
21: A controversial flood relief effort will move forward in Tampa. The city council approved the $100 million project. Critics say it won't make enough of a difference to justify the cost. Former Tampa Bay Buccaneer Warren Sapp is accused of disrupting the Tampa City Council meeting, but Sapp was not arrested. With Florida's news, I'm Chris.
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30: From ABC News, I'm Sherry Preston. The rising cost of fuel on a lot of Americans' minds. This truck driver in California paying almost double what he did last year to fill up his semi because diesel now costs $6.40 a gallon on average.
32: You know, you're working just for fuel, not working for life. 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
30: ABC's Elizabeth Schulze's at a gas station in Washington, D.C.
33: We spoke with one manager of a trucking company in South Dakota overnight. He told us that the cost to fill up his small fleet of trucks has gone from $3,000 a week before the Iran war now to almost $7,000 now. And we are seeing these costs go across the economy. Most goods, a majority of goods in the U.S. travel through trucking. And that is why we could see these prices translate into higher costs for food, clothes and packages.
30: And don't forget heating your home this winter either.
5: Home heating oil is similar to diesel, so its prices are rising just as fast. In Maine, prices are now 74% higher than a year ago. Filling a home oil tank now costs nearly $675 more.
30: ABC Sophie Flay. Protests are expected at the Kennedy Center today. President Trump threatening to tear it down unless his name is added to it. Warren Buffett making it official, stepping down as the chairman of Berkshire Hathaway, effective immediately. His son will take over. Another incident involving artificial intelligence. This time, one company is said to have used its AI to break into another AI company's programs.
33: Researchers have reportedly used Anthropic's Claude software to hack rival company OpenAI. The researchers told the Wall Street Journal they gained access to an employee's ChatGPT account and read files containing company secrets. OpenAI claims it's now resolved the related security issues and thanked the researchers for contacting them.
30: ABC's Hannah Bata. Scientists heralding the remarkable discovery of a new kind of cat found in Bolivia's cloud forest. It's a 3-pound tiny feline with a spotted pelt similar to a leopard. This is ABC News.
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9: Starting to wind down the morning rush hour on a Friday morning, and things are looking pretty good. LPGA Boulevard all backed up, though. Eastbound lanes there as you approach I-95. That's pretty routine. Now, there is also, it looks like, a car off on the shoulder. It's outbound I-95 right before you get to the exit for LPGA Boulevard. But all lanes should be open there. I'm Jared Cirillo.
10: Good morning. Thinking about a whole house generator? Think Cunningham. Cunningham. CunninghamOil.com. Plenty of sunshine with isolated showers or thunderstorms. 84 to 88 this afternoon. Light north to northeast winds. A few clouds tonight. Mid-70s. Sun tomorrow. Isolated showers or storms. 84 to 88. Partly cloudy Saturday night. Spotty showers and thunderstorms Sunday. 85 to 89. I'm Precision Weather Meteorologist Russ Murley on WNZF.
11: Well, I've had a great summer helping out our city, and I really enjoyed this opportunity that Mr. McLaughlin gave me.
13: Good morning, Flagler County. I'm Peter Colleen. You're listening to Flagler's Morning News. Another major shift in Palm Coast government. Liz Ryan tells us more.
14: Palm Coast has hired a new deputy city manager. Kyle Berryhill has been acting as the interim deputy city manager and is stepping back into his role as fire chief.
11: I'm really excited to support our new deputy city manager, Jim McFarland, who starts on Monday morning. I'll continue to be around supporting him formally for about a week, kind of shadowing him as he gets the lay of the land, and then continuing to be a part of our executive team back at my regular home in the fire department a week from then.
14: In Palm Coast, it's not unusual for people to jump in and help in other departments when needed. For example, in 2021, Fire Chief Jerry Forte served as the interim assistant city manager.
11: Our city's got a long history of the fire department being a part of the city. Even though we have kind of a really specialized function, we consider ourselves teammates of the city of Palm Coast. So I'm still part of the executive team, and we'll continue to have some roles that are a little bit unique for a fire chief, but follow through with some of the things like the YMCA and a couple other projects that we've started together.
14: The new deputy city manager for Palm Coast, James McFarlane, reports for duty Monday. He has more than 25 years of government and public safety experience and was most recently a sheriff's captain in Oregon. McFarlane previously worked in the same Oregon community as city manager Mike McLaughlin, with their careers overlapping for about 3 years. In other news, Flagler County firefighters helped rescue 2 horses trapped in deep mud Wednesday at the Dexter Mary Farms Wildlife Management Area. Flagler's technical rescue team assisted Volusia County crews using specialized large animal rescue equipment to free the horses. Both horses were safely removed and evaluated. You can see the dramatic rescue pictures on the Flagler County Facebook page. From the WNZF Newsroom, I'm Liz Ryan.
0: Most of our patients are under the impression we're closing still at the end of the month. So I think first is notifying them that that won't happen on the first.
13: Flagler County's adult daycare center won't close at the end of the month as the county works toward keeping it open under a new operator. Erica Fox reports.
5: That's Flagler County Health and Human Services Director Joe Hegedis. Earlier this year, the county was preparing to stop operating the David I. Siegel Adult Daycare Center after enrollment dropped and the program continued to require county funding. But after community concern and interest from outside providers, commissioners agreed to look for another organization to keep the service going. Three groups applied, with therapeutic assisted living receiving the highest score. Monday, commissioners considered turning the program over to that company, but concerns surfaced about its experience.
0: It would be, you know, a bit of a gamble. Obviously, it's a different program type and model. I will say a residential state licensed facility has as many, if not more, regulatory and licensing and, you know, safety regulations as an adult daycare.
5: Therapeutic assisted living cares for seniors in an assisted living setting, but has not operated an adult daycare center. Its proposal also calls for less full-time nursing coverage than the county's current program, although Hegedis says it would meet state requirements. Instead of approving the handoff, commissioners tabled it until October 5th. The county has money budgeted to keep the program operating during the transition, which could take 60 to 90 days if an agreement moves forward. If the handoff is approved, Hegedis says transferring the licenses, contracts, and other operations to a new provider could take another 60 to 90 days. From the WNZF Newsroom, I'm Erica Fox.
13: This local news is a service of Flagler County's Toyota dealer, Beaver Toyota in St. Augustine, conveniently located right off I-95 at exit 311.
15: We're very excited that on September 23rd at 1:30 p.m. that we will be doing a ribbon cutting for the grand opening of the Fairgrounds Expo Hall.
13: Flagler County Emergency Management Director Jonathan Lord says the roughly $10 million project gives the county a permanent facility that can serve during emergencies while also being used throughout the year.
15: Our community is definitely invited. It is their facility. Once it is open, it is our community's facility, and it's available to be reserved and rented.
13: Lord says a new facility will better serve residents in the event of an emergency.
15: There's 10,000 square feet in the main room, and there's about another 5,000 to 6,000 of bathrooms, kitchen, storage space. If we do have to shelter folks, it can be done in a matter of minutes versus the current half day to a day.
13: Lord says the county can use it for public and community functions and make it available for other events when it's not needed for emergency operations.
15: The best part is this project cost $10 million, but it was fully funded by the state of Florida.
13: And now you're up to date on Flagler's Morning News. I'm Peter Killeen.
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17: Friday night is here, which means it's time for the WNZF Game of the Week. Tonight, John Phillips and I will be at the ship when the Pirates take on Menendez in the Battle of Pellissier Creek. The Pirates are looking to rebound from an 0-3 start against the Falcons. The Falcons coming off a bye week following a loss to the alma mater, St. Augustine. The Pirates begin a stretch of four straight games at home. Kickoff is at 7. Listen live right here and on the Flagler Radio app. The Bulldogs have the week off. They'll be in St. Johns County at Tocoy Creek next Thursday. The FPC volleyball team extended their winning streak to 8 with a win against Spruce Creek Tuesday. They're now 11-1 on the season. Peyton Smith is one of three seniors on the team. She believes in the team's potential.
18: I believe that this team could go far in districts this year.
17: Smith leads by example.
18: I personally wanted to be what I wanted my seniors to be for me when I was younger. So, like I tell all of the younger girls, they're my guppies. That's how I show my leadership on the team, is because I treat them with respect and kindness.
17: Peyton says it's a priority in Coach Lindsay Stewart's culture.
18: She is the best coach ever. She's so understanding. She's so loving. Like, she takes being a coach to a different level. She definitely made this program like a family. Like, it's her.
17: Former Bulldog Alexis Hannah has returned in a graduate assistant role while she completes her degree. Hannah on coming back.
19: It's honestly been really great to see the girls that I played with grow up and get to have the coaching perspective, but also following, my parents were both coaches, and then following Coach Lindsay on her journey, I think it's just been a really great experience for me and bettering me as a human too.
17: Alexis on her coaching style.
19: My parents were both very quiet coaches that their players had a lot of respect for them, and so I feel like I'm a quiet coach too, where I just want to have their respect. I want to respect them that way too, and just trusting the girls and knowing that they can do what they can, and I'm going to be here for them if it doesn't go well.
17: Smith has appreciated her presence.
18: She understands being a teenager in this point in time in this generation, so it's very easy to go to her and talk to her, and she understands you way more than obviously our coaches would. She also was a player not too long ago, so she understands the mentality. And
17: Hannah has gained perspective.
19: I've definitely learned that I'm very determined when it comes to what I want to do in life, and I'm very determined to help all these girls.
17: The Bulldogs are on the road Tuesday before returning to the frozen tundra of the Anderson Gym for a crosstown showdown with Matanzas Thursday. Matanzas bounced back from a loss to the alma mater Tuesday to defeat Crescent City Wednesday. Now 8-3, they host Pine Ridge next Tuesday. Former Bulldog golfer Carmela Carlisi finished third at 2 under par for Cal State San Marcos in the shootout at Estrella. The Cougars won the 16-team event by 4 strokes. WNZF is your home for local sports. 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
2: A former detainee compares alligator Alcatraz to a concentration camp. Dykel Dumont Rodriguez told the Miami Herald he was once kept in a cage for 6 hours for protesting after officers beat another detainee. Governor DeSantis is maintaining his desire for controls around artificial intelligence, even as President Trump posted online he is the only guardrail needed. DeSantis cautioned that a recent push for federal regulations by AI companies lays out the groundwork for federal bailouts if the technology doesn't succeed.
3: I think we're responding to channeling the upsides, but also mitigating the downside so that the people of the state are protected.
2: Last December, Trump issued an executive order seeking to limit state-by-state regulation of the fast-growing technology. Mosquito-borne illnesses are spiking in South Florida.
4: Dengue and chikungunya fever, along with the West Nile virus, on the rise here. Dr. Cheryl Holder says the state leads the nation in dengue cases with 270 reported. She blames the extended period of warm weather plus recent rain.
6: Even small amounts of rain, the mosquitoes could multiply in a bottle cap.
4: Residents aren't just getting sick abroad, they're getting sick here at home through local spread. Many people don't experience severe symptoms and don't know they're part of the problem. Dengue usually starts with a fever 4 to 10 days after a bite, followed by a skin rash. Wendy Grossman, Miami.
2: A controversial flood relief effort will move forward in Tampa. The city council approved the $100 million project. Critics say it won't make enough of a difference to justify the cost. Former Tampa Bay Buccaneer Warren Sapp is accused of disrupting the Tampa City Council meeting, but Sapp was not arrested. With Florida's news, I'm Chris.
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34: From ABC News, I'm Sherry Preston. The rising cost of fuel on a lot of Americans' minds. This truck driver in California paying almost double what he did last year to fill up his semi because diesel now costs $6.40 a gallon on average.
35: You know, you're working just for fuel, not working for life. No money, no none.
34: ABC's Elizabeth Schulze is at a gas station in Washington, D.C.
36: We spoke with one manager of a trucking company in South Dakota overnight. He told us that the cost to fill up his small fleet of trucks has gone from $3,000 a week before the Iran war now to almost $7,000 now. And we are seeing these costs go across the economy. Most goods, a majority of goods in the U.S. travel through trucking. And that is why we could see these prices translate into higher costs for food, clothes, and packages.
34: And don't forget heating your home this winter either.
5: Home heating oil is similar to diesel, so its prices are rising just as fast. In Maine, prices are now 74% higher than a year ago. Filling a home oil tank now costs nearly $675 more.
34: ABC's Sophie Flay. Protests are expected at the Kennedy Center today. President Trump threatening to tear it down unless his name is added to it. Warren Buffett making it official, stepping down as the chairman of Berkshire Hathaway, effective immediately. His son will take over. Another incident involving artificial intelligence. This time, one company is said to have used its AI to break into another AI company's programs.
36: Researchers have reportedly used Anthropic's Claude software to hack rival company OpenAI. The researchers told the Wall Street Journal they gained access to an employee's ChatGPT account and read files containing company secrets. OpenAI claims it's now resolved the related security issues and thanked the researchers for contacting them.
34: NBC's Hannah Patah. Scientists heralding the remarkable discovery of a new kind of cat found in Bolivia's cloud forest. It's a 3-pound tiny feline with a spotted pelt similar to a leopard. This is ABC News.
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2: Starting to wind down the morning rush hour on a Friday morning, and things are looking pretty good. LPGA Boulevard all backed up, though. Eastbound lanes there as you approach I-95. That's pretty routine. Now, there is also, it looks like, a car off on the shoulder. Southbound I-95, right before you get to the exit for LPGA Boulevard. But all lanes should be open there. I'm Jared Cirillo.
3: 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Lots of sunshine, isolated showers or thunderstorms, middle to upper 80s this afternoon, a few clouds, mid-70s tonight. Lots of sun tomorrow, still a slight chance of a pop-up shower or storm, middle to upper 80s. Partly sunny with spotty showers and thunderstorms, 85 to 89 Sunday. I'm Precision Weather Meteorologist Russ Murley on WNZF.
4: Well, I've had a great summer helping out our city, and I really enjoyed this opportunity that Mr. McLaughlin gave me.
6: Good morning, Flagler County. I'm Peter Colleen. You're listening to Flagler's Morning News. Another major shift in Palm Coast government. Liz Ryan tells us more.
7: Palm Coast has hired a new deputy city manager. Kyle Berryhill has been acting as the interim deputy city manager and is stepping back into his role as fire chief.
4: I'm really excited to support our new deputy city manager, Jim McFarland, who starts on Monday morning. I'll continue to be around supporting him formally for about a week, kind of shadowing him as he gets the lay of the land, and then continuing to be a part of our executive team back at my regular home in the fire department a week from then.
7: In Palm Coast, it's not unusual for people to jump in and help in other departments when needed. For example, in 2021, Fire Chief Jerry Forte served as the interim assistant city manager.
4: Our city's got a long history of the fire department being a part of the city. Even though we have kind of a really specialized function, we consider ourselves teammates of the city of Palm Coast. So I'm still part of the executive team, and we'll continue to have some roles that are a little bit unique for a fire chief, but follow through with some of the things like the YMCA and a couple other projects that we've started together.
7: The new deputy city manager for Palm Coast, James McFarlane, reports for duty Monday. He has more than 25 years of government and public safety experience and was most recently a sheriff's captain in Oregon. McFarlane previously worked in the same Oregon community as city manager Mike McLaughlin, with their careers overlapping for about 3 years. In other news, Flagler County firefighters helped rescue 2 horses trapped in deep mud Wednesday at the Dexter Mary Farms Wildlife Management Area. Flagler's technical rescue team assisted Volusia County crews using specialized large animal rescue equipment to free the horses. Both horses were safely removed and evaluated. You can see the dramatic rescue pictures on the Flagler County Facebook page. From the WNZF Newsroom, I'm Liz Ryan.
13: Most of our patients are under the impression we're closing still at the end of the month. So I think first is notifying them that that won't happen on the first.
6: Flagler County's Adult Daycare Center won't close at the end of the month as the county works toward keeping it open under a new operator. Erica Fox reports.
5: That's Flagler County Health and Human Services Director Joe Hegedus. Earlier this year, the county was preparing to stop operating the David I. Siegel Adult Daycare Center after enrollment dropped and the program continued to require county funding. But after community concern and interest from outside providers, commissioners agreed to look for another organization to keep the service going. Three groups applied, with therapeutic assisted living receiving the highest score. Monday, commissioners considered turning the program over to that company, but concerns surfaced about its experience.
0: It would be, you know, a bit of a gamble. Obviously, it's a different program type and model. I will say a residential state licensed facility has as many, if not more, regulatory and licensing and, you know, safety regulations as an adult daycare.
5: Therapeutic assisted living cares for seniors in an assisted living setting, but has not operated an adult daycare center. Its proposal also calls for less full-time nursing coverage than the county's current program, although Hegedus says it would meet state requirements. Instead of approving the handoff, commissioners tabled it until October 5th. The county has money budgeted to keep the program operating during the transition, which could take 60 to 90 days if an agreement moves forward. If the handoff is approved, Hegedus says transferring the licenses, contracts, and other operations to a new provider could take another 60 to 90 days. From the WNZF Newsroom, I'm Erica Fox.
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0: public and community functions and make it available for other events when it's not needed for emergency operations.
1: The best part is this project cost $10 million, but it was fully funded by the state of Florida.
0: And now you're up to date on Flagler's Morning News. I'm Peter Killeen.
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3: Friday night is here, which means it's time for the WNZF Game of the Week. Tonight, John Phillips and I will be at the ship when the Pirates take on Menendez in the Battle of Pellissier Creek. The Pirates are looking to rebound from an 0-3 start against the Falcons. The Falcons coming off a bye week following a loss to the alma mater, St. Augustine. The Pirates begin a stretch of four straight games at home. Kickoff is at 7. Listen live right here and on the Flagler Radio app. The Bulldogs have the week off. They'll be in St. John's County at Tocoi Creek next Thursday. The FPC volleyball team extended their winning streak to 8 with a win against Spruce Creek Tuesday. They're now 11-1 on the season. Peyton Smith is one of three seniors on the team. She believes in the team's potential.
4: I believe that this team could go far in districts this year.
3: Smith leads by example.
4: I personally wanted to be what I wanted my seniors to be for me when I was younger. So like I tell all of the younger girls, they're my guppies. That's how I show my leadership on the team, is because I treat them with respect and kindness.
3: Peyton says it's a priority in Coach Lindsay Stewart's culture.
4: She is the best coach ever. She's so understanding. She's so loving. Like, she takes being a coach to a different level. She definitely made this program like a family. Like, it's her.
3: Former Bulldog Alexis Hannah has returned in a graduate assistant role while she completes her degree. Hannah on coming back.
5: It's honestly been really great to see the girls that I played with grow up and get to have the coaching perspective, but also following, my parents were both coaches, and then following Coach Lindsay on her journey, I think it's just been a really great experience for me and bettering me as a human too.
3: Alexis on her coaching style.
5: My parents were both very quiet coaches that their players had a lot of respect for them, and so I feel like I'm a quiet coach too, where I just want to have their respect. I want to respect them that way too, and just trusting the girls and knowing that they can do what they can, and I'm going to be here for them if it doesn't go well.
3: Smith has appreciated her presence.
4: She understands being a teenager in this point in time, in this generation, so it's very easy to go to her and talk to her, and she understands you way more than obviously our coaches would. She also was a player not too long ago, so she understands the mentality.
3: Hannah has gained perspective.
5: I've definitely learned that I'm very determined when it comes to what I want to do in life, and I'm very determined to help all these girls.
3: The Bulldogs are on the road Tuesday before returning to the frozen tundra of the Anderson Gym for a crosstown showdown with Matanzas Thursday. Matanzas bounced back from a loss to the alma mater Tuesday to defeat Crescent City Wednesday. Now 8-3, they host Pine Ridge next Tuesday. Former Bulldog golfer Carmela Carlisi finished third at 2 under par for Cal State San Marcos in the shootout at Estrella. The Cougars won the 16-team event by 4 strokes. WNZF is your home for local sports. 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
7: A former detainee compares alligator Alcatraz to a concentration camp. Dykel Dumont Rodriguez told the Miami Herald he was once kept in a cage for 6 hours for protesting after officers beat another detainee. Governor DeSantis is maintaining his desire for controls around artificial intelligence, even as President Trump posted online he is the only guardrail needed. DeSantis cautioned that a recent push for federal regulations by AI companies lays out the groundwork for federal bailouts if the technology doesn't succeed.
8: Well, I think we're responding to channeling the upsides, but also mitigating the downside so that the people of the state are protected.
7: Last December, Trump issued an executive order seeking to limit state-by-state regulation of the fast-growing technology. Mosquito-borne illnesses are spiking in South Florida.
9: Dengue and chikungunya fever, along with the West Nile virus, on the rise here. Dr. Cheryl Holder says the state leads the nation in dengue cases with 270 reported. She blames the extended period of warm weather plus recent rain.
10: Even small amounts of rain, the mosquitoes can multiply in a bottle cap.
9: Residents aren't just getting sick abroad, they're getting sick here at home through local spread. Many people don't experience severe symptoms and don't know they're part of the problem. Dengue usually starts with a fever 4 to 10 days after a bite, followed by a skin rash. Wendy Grossman, Miami.
7: A controversial flood relief effort will move forward in Tampa. The city council approved the $100 million project. Critics say it won't make enough of a difference to justify the cost. Former Tampa Bay Buccaneer Warren.

0: And Sapp is accused of disrupting the Tampa City Council meeting, but Sapp was not arrested. With Florida's news, I'm Chris.
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5: Well, the big question is, which Flagler County Commission candidate will you vote for? Teresa Pontieri or Raymond Royer? Both uniquely different. Hi, this is David Ayers. Coming up on Free for All Friday, they'll both be in the studio together. 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
1: From ABC News, I'm Sherry Preston. As the war with Iran and damage to refineries in the Middle East and Russia continue, Americans are feeling the price. Diesel fuel is now up to $6.44 a gallon on average, and diesel is closely tied to the oil many of us use to heat our homes. ABC's Elizabeth Schulze.
2: We are expected to see the cost of home heating oil, if that heats a lot of homes in the Northeast, those prices, those bills, expected to go up more than 30% this winter.
1: As for the price of gasoline, it's now up to just under $4.50 a gallon. Cost to fill up a typical Chevy SUV now averages $125 compared to $82 at the end of February when the war began. Another move in the fight over the Kennedy Center, a judge saying any major renovations, including its possible demolition, need advance warning. Here's ABC Chief White House Correspondent Mary Bruce.
3: Trump told our Karen Travers that if his name doesn't go up on the building, he will tear the whole thing down.
4: I think that the Trump administration should certainly have recognition, because frankly, if we don't do that, it's going to close. It'll end up being ripped down.
3: This morning, a federal judge now warning the administration they must give him 30 days notice of any major renovation to the Kennedy Center.
1: A strong supporter of President Trump is out with a new ad criticizing the administration's immigration policies. Florida Congresswoman Maria Elvira Salazar, a Republican, says in the commercial that half of the 50,000 people detained as of July had no criminal records.
5: The same Hispanics who helped you get to the White House in 2024 feel betrayed today. I'm not talking about giving them amnesty. I'm talking about giving them a dignified life.
1: The Department of Homeland Security says ICE has been carrying out what Congress approved. He resigned as CEO of Berkshire Hathaway early this year. Today, Warren Buffett stepping down as chairman of the $1 trillion company. You're listening to ABC News.
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1: Rock on, Jeffrey the Giraffe, an American classic company, one that was on the brink of folding a few years ago, now wants to expand.
7: Toys R Us says they're planning a major expansion, adding 120 new stores nationwide. The retailer currently has 40 standalone stores and Toys R Us shops inside Macy's stores across the country. It's quite the comeback for the chain, which filed for bankruptcy and closed most of its stores in America nearly a decade ago.
1: That's ABC's Sam Champion. Anthropic says its model Claude is helping to build the next version of itself without a lot of close human direction. Anthropic also admitting one of its models hacked into rival OpenAI's chatbot. All that is some in the industry, including the head of Anthropic, call for a slowdown in the technology's development. Another excerpt from the upcoming book by Princess Diana's brother Charles Spencer is out. ABC's Lama Hassan is at Buckingham Palace.
8: In the latest excerpts published in the Daily Mail, Spencer writes that King Charles, then Prince Charles, was giddily elated like a lottery winner when they spoke immediately after Diana's death. Looking back now, I suspect the prince's first reaction must have been to think more of how this even might free him to marry the woman he loved, rather than appreciating the loss of one he did not.
1: Charles Spencer also writes that Diana was incredibly hurt when the Queen removed her HRH, Royal Highness, title after she divorced then Prince Charles. Sherry Preston, ABC News.
9: What? Shh, here he comes.
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13: Palm Coast has hired a new deputy city manager. Kyle Berryhill has been acting as the interim deputy city manager and is stepping back into his role as fire chief.
14: I'm really excited to support our new deputy city manager, Jim McFarland. I'll continue to be around supporting him for about a week, kind of shadowing him as he gets the lay of the land. And then continuing to be a part of our executive team back at my regular home in the fire department a week from that.
13: The new deputy city manager for Palm Coast, James McFarlane, reports for duty Monday. He has more than 25 years of government and public safety experience and was most recently a sheriff's captain in Oregon. McFarlane previously worked in the same Oregon community as city manager Mike McLaughlin, with their careers overlapping for about 3 years. From the WNZF Newsroom, I'm Liz Ryan.
15: Good morning. 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Think Cunningham. 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Plenty of sunshine with isolated showers or thunderstorms, 84 to 88 this afternoon, light north to northeast winds. A few clouds tonight, mid-70s, sun tomorrow, isolated showers or storms, 84 to 88. Partly cloudy Saturday night, spotty showers and thunderstorms Sunday, 85 to 89. I'm Precision Weather Meteorologist Russ Murley on WNZF.
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16: This is Beatrice Stim, editor of Flagler Live, with your weekly reality check. As human beings, we have always been sitting ducks to extinction's cosmic whims. We are a few astronomical units away from the kind of life-ending meteor that wiped out the dinosaurs after they were their own animal kingdom for a couple of hundred million years. Nothing we can do about that. For the brief time human beings have roamed the Earth, less than 5 seconds if Earth's history were a 24-hour clock, we've shown nearly equal aptitude and enthusiasm for reproducing and for suicide. Aptitude for reproduction is nothing special. As Cole Porter put it, birds, bees, and even fleas do it. But you have to be a human to know suicide, by which I mean the act of engaging in knowing self-destruction, as most wars of recorded history have been. Those mass suicides have ended tribes, empires, and civilizations, but so far, not humanity itself. It is only since 1945 that we've acquired that skill. A global nuclear war today would end life on the planet, which would become a republic of insects and grass, as Jonathan Schell, the co-porter of nukes, put it in The Fate of the Earth. All along, we were developing a new method of global suicide, only we didn't know it until June 23, 1988, when NASA's James Hansen testified to Congress that the evidence is pretty strong that the greenhouse effect is here. He described global warming as a threat, but not yet a life-ending threat. The world had time to respond. It did not. For decades, the world has been aiming to limit warming to 2.5 degrees Fahrenheit above pre-industrial levels, the threshold climate accords had said we cannot safely cross. We will overshoot the target by the end of the decade. That's not bad news just for the few Pacific Islanders who are drowning, but for places like Flagler Beach, as seas continue to rise and our futures narrow. We now have yet another existential threat to humanity, and this one, like meteors, may soon be out of our control. Artificial intelligence. Unlike meteors, the chances of extinction are not near zero. Anthropic's Evan Hubinger warns that there is a greater than 10% chance AI could kill all humans within the next 10 years if unregulated. You don't have to be a genius to understand how dangerous and already out of control your peppy AI bots are. If you use anything like Gemini or ChatGPT, you know that they hallucinate and fabricate, they mislead, they get an attitude, and they double down to hide their mistakes. Every day we're learning of dangerous AI hacking their human creators never anticipated. Let's hope they don't know their way to the nuclear codes. Anthropic CEO Dario Amodei last week called for a pause in the technology's development. So did OpenAI's Sam Altman, SpaceX's Elon Musk, Google DeepMind's Demis Hassabis. These men hate each other. They all agree that differences must be set aside to build guardrails. As a matter of self-defense, this is the most important scientific priority of the day. It is our era's Manhattan Project. As with the Manhattan Project, the only unifying and resource-ready force is government. As if on cue, Donald Trump and his congressional harem now call the AI crisis a hoax. We knew they were immoral. We refused to know they would be suicidal. To his credit, Trump once fast-tracked the COVID vaccine, so he has it in him. But now he's slow-walking us to yet another catastrophe as uncontrollable as a nuclear weapons chain reaction. He is our dinosaur-in-chief, and we're all sitting ducks. This is Pierre Tristam, editor of Flagler Live, your 24-hour online news source. Thanks for listening.
17: Come on, Pierre. What a fun guy to hang out with here coming into the weekend. Doom and gloom. Sky is falling. AI is going to get us. You believe all that? Brian?
18: I don't know. I was just thinking the same thing. Like, you hear the alarm bell sound that AI is going to wipe out humanity within 10 years and things like that. I can't tell if that's like a Y2K scare level or not. You know, I don't know. Right now, it seems pretty hard to imagine that that would happen. But then you do see these headlines that are like, AI just hacked into something and no one told it to do that. So that does, it does get scary, but it's all through like extrapolation that we get to the point of mass extinction. And usually extrapolations, in my experience, don't go as we assumed. So I don't know.
17: Well,
18: I can't really tell. What do you think, Dave?
17: Well, I think next week, Free for All Friday is on the road at the Palm Coast Community Center for the career and the college and career.
18: Very good.
17: Like we did last year and the year before. So I'm glad we didn't play that one next week. Like, why bother planning any career, you know? And let's start day drinking. That's what I say. That'll be the cure to everything.
18: We need to get bunkers.
17: All right. Yeah. All right. Hey, Raymond Royer, welcome. Get real close to that microphone. You got a good booming voice anyway, but still, you sound better there.
19: Yes.
17: Welcome.
19: Yes, welcome.
17: All right, and you're here because you are the independent candidate to make a run at the county commission seat, and you're running against Teresa Pontieri. Hey, Teresa.
20: Good morning.
17: Morning.
20: How are you?
17: All right, good to have both you guys in here.
20: Thank
17: I think
20: you for
17: it's good.
20: Me.
17: You know, everybody has a choice coming up, and didn't hear much from Raymond during the primary because you're running on the independent ticket, and so this is really your kind of your first time on here. So, what is it that you want people to know about Raymond Royer and why you should be a county commissioner?
19: Okay, I started going to the county meetings about a year and a half ago, so beginning of 25 in January. And as more I attended, and then I start going to a lot of the zoning and planning hearings too. So that's where you would get the meat and gravy with the prospects of developments going on. And I wish more folks in the community would go to those so they would get a heads up, you know, where the progress are going. Outside of that, when Greg made his announcement he was going to retire, he's a Navy captain, and I'm going to list it. So I said, you know, I said to my wife, do you mind if I run? She's not into politics at all. She supports me, but I don't even think she knows who the vice president is right now. Okay, so she's totally out of tune. But she's in the corporate world for 37 years. And she listened to the interview I had with Pierre, and she was very disappointed with his interview because she didn't look at it as it being an interview. It looked like he was doing a catch-me moment, trying to catch me on something. But I did very well. I mean, if you watch the video, it was good. But I was probably one of the longest, and I think Teresa was right behind me somewhere in the time period. I was, I think, almost three and a half, maybe 3 hours and 45 minutes. It was the interview. So it's really
17: did you enjoy being interviewed by Pierre?
19: This is all new to me. Okay, so he does ask.
18: That means no.
19: Yeah, he does ask good questions. No, he does ask good questions, but then he doesn't really give you the time to answer it. So with this one, I was getting ready to answer my ending line, he would move me to another subject, you know. And then I was like, well, I didn't get to answer my, you know, question.
17: All right, well, so what was the one big question that you didn't get to answer for? What was his question, and what is the answer you want everybody to know?
19: We talked about all kinds of things. We talked about Amendment 3. I didn't get to really talk about that. So on my podcast and my Facebook page, I had a gentleman on my page. His name is Chad Raymond, very highly certified to talk about Amendment 3 and why he's going to vote yes. And he did his own numbers. So he's saying that the counties and all these administrators are inflating the numbers, and he can prove it because he did his own audit. And again, he's qualified to speak on numbers. I'm not really qualified to speak, but I can say I'm going to vote yes for various reasons. And I touched base with Teresa about it, and we kind of have the same views on it. You know, we're going through an economy where the housing, this is the fifth time I've seen a housing crisis. And Chad is a broker. So he told me there was an older gentleman, 77 years old, going in to remortgage his house again because he doesn't have the money to pay for a new roof. And now he's totally eliminated all his equity. Mm. So that's the hardships we're facing.
17: So what is it that makes you qualified, and somebody that a voter listening right now goes, I have no idea who this Raymond Royer is, and maybe I voted for Greg Feldman in the primary. I didn't vote for Teresa, so now I don't have Greg to vote for, and maybe I don't want to vote for Teresa again this time, and why would I want to vote for you? And if you can give it to me in like kind of the one breath.
19: Okay, real short. I bring experience in my life experience. I did Navy. I did trades. I was in different trades, labor trade, concrete, steel worker. I was a pipe fitter. And at the age of 35, I got on the Allentown Fire Department, became a fireman. So I was in all kinds of aspects of different aspects of entities of government. Like the military, I had to learn the UCMJ, which is an article when you get disciplined. It's not like we get disciplined on the outside here. So you have to learn that stuff. When I was on the fire department, I have to learn the SOPs. We have our own rules. So I'm new to government. I've always been involved in politics. And I decided, you know what, I'm just going to get my name in there and give it a shot. And also, I want to make it clear, because I didn't get that chance with Pierre. He made it sound like I was an MPA. I'm actually a candidate that's under the I'm an independent party of Florida. So I wanted to make that clear. So we concentrate on Florida issues only, not national, just state issues and local government.
17: What is the give me a job description for Flagler County Commissioner. What's the job description?
19: Well, it's all over the place. We got, you know, we have the sheriff department. You know, you have the constitutional members. We don't really much have say how they would manage their departments, but we do hold the purse. So I think the purse has been lately a little loose. And
17: what is the budget for the county, for Flagler County?
19: I think the budget right now is, if I remember right, because there's so many numbers I've been looking at, I think it's almost $300 million. Is that correct?
17: Okay.
19: I think it's. I couldn't tell you the exact number, but I've been looking at a lot of numbers, so I couldn't really answer that today.
17: So does that, I mean, so I would think that, you know, even though you don't, the sheriff doesn't work for you. Obviously, Tom Bexley doesn't work for the county commission. He made that clear.
19: Yes.
17: So the people that do, how come, why do you think the county can't seem to come up with an administrator after Heidi Petito quit to work for Tom Bexley? So why we've, you know, interviewed some people, and why do you think it is that we can't get a county administrator right now?
19: Well, I'm actually glad that the gentleman stepped down. I did my own homework, and I know some people from the area he was from, and they told me he wasn't really a good boss. Okay, so
17: why don't good people apply? Would be my other question. If you didn't, nobody liked any of the ones that applied, or they didn't like us, and we moved on. So why is that? Does nobody want to work for Flagler County?
19: Well, I'm going to say that I have a different perspective on what's going on here in the county, and not only the county, the Palm Coast situation. You know, we just heard that the administrator there is getting an assistant, and he's coming, and it was one of his fellow workers. I've been hearing from the locals, people that are born and raised here. They want to know why they don't have the same opportunity. And what, we don't have anybody qualified to do that job? And I think the job description starting at such a high salary, I think we should be starting at 160 to 230. And see if we can get somebody that has the ability to do it, has a college background, and get the experience. You know, you just asked me the question about experience. The only way you're going to get an experience is like at the fire department. I was green when I got into a fire. Now, I got the classes, but when I tell you, when I went to my first fire and actually entered the room, you know, I was I'm going to honestly tell you, I was scared.
17: Teresa Pontieri, I wanted to ask you same question. What is the job description for a Flagler County Commissioner?
20: Well, you're a policymaker, so you're a legislature, but on the local level. You know, the state legislatures make law for the state. They set the state budget, and that's exactly what the county does. We just do it at the county level. So we set law at the county and for the locals, and we set the local budget.
17: The Amendment 3, and Ray, you brought up Amendment 3 on it, and you're going to vote yes, right?
19: Yes, I'm voting yes. I've been saying that from day one.
17: I did, you know, on the research right now, I think that the poll is trending where it's 64-65% of the people are going to vote yes. But kind of a little caveat to that is it says that once they're informed to what would happen if they vote yes, it drops to Less than 50% say that they would vote for it, because they're kind of like, oh, I didn't know that. So there's kind of an educational effort going on, at least here in Flagler County right now with it.
18: That's an interesting poll. I wonder how often that would those numbers would change if, after being educated. It kind of scares you how many people might make votes without being educated, but...
17: Well,
18: not only on that issue, but others.
17: Can you imagine?
20: I'm going to say that happens often. Yeah, it happens often.
17: Can't imagine.
20: People don't, you know, I think government is notoriously awful at communicating on all levels. So, you know, I think one of the most important things that we do as local officials is communicate with our residents and just try to tell them, give them both sides and let them make an informed decision. And it's really hard because we've lost a lot of distrust. Government on all levels has lost a lot of distrust. So to try to provide just objective information so that people can just be informed, I think that's one of the most important things we do.
17: Is it? Why is it so hard to, I mean, media consumption today is so complicated with social media, and you know, it used to be pretty easy. You had the newspaper, you had the radio, and you had a TV station, and maybe a newsletter or two. Well, now you've got all this misinformation going out on web, on different social media sites where people, and that's got to kind of kill you, Teresa, where you see, you know, oh my God, like that's not true, that's not right, that isn't the way it was or whatever, and all these people pile on it and go, I'll never go to that restaurant again, you know, after they have one the great restaurant, and social media can actually destroy people. It can destroy great businesses. And things like that. So what do you see of the dangers in local social media on politics there?
20: Yeah, I mean, everything has its pluses and its minuses, right? It's positives and negatives. So, you know, what's really frustrating, particularly when we look at development and things like that, is people don't understand that a lot of times our hands are tied when it comes to making decisions. We have to follow the law. We don't want to get the city sued. The county has the same restraints. You know, so kind of, again, communicating those things. What do we have to do versus what is a lot of people tend to be in their own bubble and in their own silo, and it's hard for people to understand a lot of times the bigger picture. But again, it's our job to educate them. It's our job to communicate to them. And I try very hard from the dais to explain exactly my decision-making process, why I'm making the decision that I'm making. So again, I think it's, to me, it's all about genuinely believing in the decision that you're making and being able to articulate that, because it comes from a place of integrity and it comes from a place of authenticity. And so if you're making the right decision for the right reason and you honestly believe it, explaining it becomes exponentially easier. Mm-hmm. When you're trying to push a narrative like media oftentimes does, it comes off as disingenuous, and a lot of people can see through it.
17: We were talking right before we went on the air, Raymond, and I go, hey, how are you like being a politician? You were a pipe fitter union guy, by the way. Thank you for your service to our country as well in the Navy. You know, you said, oh, I don't know. I don't know why I'm doing this or whatever. Talk about that a little bit more, because when you knock on doors, and you said some people aren't very nice to you.
19: Yeah.
17: So why wouldn't they be nice to you?
19: I could have got a list. You know, I understand some politicians to get the list. So if they're Republican, they get the door list for Republicans. I didn't take any list. I had the opportunity to go get the independent list or the Democrat list, or I'm just going to door to door. But it's frustrating because I've been asking myself lately, because now I'm actually in the race. Okay. I was kind of the ghost earlier, and I didn't really put a lot of money out there because it was really a primary between Teresa and Greg. So I'm very happy with the results, but get back to the citizens out there. It's sometimes it's very disappointing because even Teresa, I'm going to say, she knows it's a lot of work to get there, mm-hmm. and they don't understand it. And that's why I think we don't have a lot of people that don't want to run, because for me, I've asked myself, walked away with some people at the door, and I walked to the truck, back to my truck, and I said to myself, what am I doing this for again? You know, because it's really frustrating.
17: Do people know who you are when you knock on the door?
19: Well, that's what I'm trying to do. I'm trying to get my name out there, and I'm glad I had this opportunity today. It's another, you know, branch to get me out there. You know, we're getting ready to do the mailings and all that stuff. So, yeah, I'm glad to do this and get my name out there. Teresa's, you know, well-known here. She's been in the county for a while. I've been in Florida for 15 years, but I'm only in Flagler County for 9 years.
17: So you knock on the door and you go, hey, I'm Raymond Royer. I'm running against Teresa Panieri. Mm-hmm. And then they go, no, we love Teresa, or yay, we hate Teresa, right? What's the reaction you're getting?
19: That could go all over the place. There's some people that love Teresa, but they still want to take the opportunity to listen, okay? Mm-hmm. And I appreciate that, you know. And then, you know, I walk away, but then there's others, you know, tell me straight out they're voting for Teresa, and then I move on. You know, it's that simple. And then I meet the other ones that unfortunately don't like Teresa, and they want to listen. They really want to listen, you know, and they say, how can I, you know, help you and stuff like that.
17: Why don't they like Teresa?
19: She's got her own.
20: This is a real hot scene.
19: Yeah, I know. I
17: pretend she's not here.
19: I'm gonna say this to the public. You know, there's a lot of people that want me to get dirty in politics. I appreciate Teresa as an opposition and an opponent for me. She's a mother, first of all. She's got young children that go to school. Because I'm gonna put it this way, I met a guy not too long ago. He's a forensic. In the field of forensics. So he told me that he can shut down a lot of these developments, and he does that around the state right now and the country. And he's so well-versed with all kinds of licenses where he can shut them down on the fact that we're not properly protecting the neighborhoods that are being affected by the floods. Okay, and he can show the elevations and all that and really make the developers go back and do their homework.
17: So you think we're developing too fast, too much?
19: Yeah. So just let me finish that up, because he won't do that because he has young children here, and he's worried about if he gets too heated in a debate here that his children will be picked on at school. So that's the problem I have. Listen, the voters know who Teresa is. Some love her, some don't like her. I'm just going to leave it at that, because I want to run on the principles of what the county's going through. Mm-hmm. And I think that we have to slow down development, and we have to come up with a balance. We are so unbalanced right now.
17: So let's talk about the balance here in Teresa, because, you know, you're like, oh, you want everybody. We need economic development. We need jobs. We need commercial. We need industrial. And yet it seems when opportunities come by, we're going, no, thank you. No, thank you. No, we don't want a deep fuel depot. No, we don't want a landfill. No, we don't want whatever concrete. I think we did get a concrete plant anyway. But so, I mean, every economic development opportunity comes with trash with it. I mean, a downside to it, whether it be a data center or something like that. Have we turned down? And even, like, I don't know, are we dead on the Western expansion? Do you know? Is that, I know they withdrew. Are they gone for good?
20: Okay, so I will address all of that, but I just want to respond directly to Mr. Royer, because I agree that, you know, the races should be focused on policy, not just this one, but all races truly should be focused on policy and what the candidate can do for the future of the county. I think personal assassinations, quite frankly, I think the public is tired of them, but for some reason people continue to engage in them. So I appreciate that coming from you. You can expect the same thing from me. With regards to economic development, here's what I'll say, and I've said this a lot. We need to find economic development that is on brand for the county. So when I say on brand, I mean not a dump out in Bunnell. I mean not a fuel depot, because we don't have hazmat. If we had hazmat, we had the infrastructure and the space to accommodate a lot of these bigger impact developments that you're talking about, like a fuel depot, like large concrete plants. Then we could have a different conversation, but we don't have hazmat. We don't have infrastructure for those types of things. And quite frankly, if it's going to have a negative impact on development and landowners that are directly adjacent to where those proposed locations are going to be, we need to turn them away, because everybody has property rights. It's not just that property owner. It's the adjacent property owners as well. And our residents have rights as well. With regards to, you know, the type of economic development that's on brand for us, there are so many things that we can do: medical, education, aeronautical, pharmaceuticals. With the onslaught of AI, we do know that data centers are a hot topic right now. I think if you put guardrails on them, you make sure that they're not these mega data centers that are taking up hundreds and thousands of acres. The one in Town Center is under 40,000 acres. It's
18: 40,000 square feet.
20: Sorry, 40,000 square feet. Yeah, and it's not a data center. It's a cable landing station. So it's remarkably different than a lot of the mega data centers. It has its own closed loop water system, so it's not sucking water. It's
17: so
20: not
17: DC Blocks.
20: Power.
17: DC Blocks is a good example from you as an economic development thing for Palm Coast, right?
20: Yes and no. So it provides a tax base. It provides a commercial tax base. It doesn't come with a ton of jobs, which is what we want to see. We want to see good paying jobs. But again, if a landowner has rights to its land, then there's only so much that we can and should do, quite frankly, because I'm a property rights advocate. You know, so it's all about limits. It's all about guardrails. We hear this on all levels. You can't shut down business. You have to provide guardrails. So I think if you're smart about it, then, and we are trying to be very smart about it, we're working on legislation right now in the city to put very strong guardrails. And there has to be a supermajority vote in our city council pursuant to the legislation that we're working on in order to have things like what is being proposed all over the rest of the state.
17: Okay. Brian?
18: So I think that a lot of people probably agree with you that, like, if we could pick, you know, these handful of ideal economic development projects, then they would be, you know, be easy to get some community support to make it happen. And others that have a lot of, you know, other downsides, it's kind of problematic. I guess my question is, we've probably had those identified, you know, the clean, the green, the, you know, the high tech paying jobs and things like that. Those have probably been on the wish list for a long time, a couple decades, you know, ever since the city was started. But we haven't seen a lot of, not like landmark ones that really could seem like they would change the economy. How do we get one?
20: So I think, yeah, there's a couple ways. And one of the things that we're doing right now in the city is economic development incentives. So the promenade is coming online very soon, and we're providing incentives for people to come in and do things in the community that we don't have right now, some more upscale restaurants, some tap houses, some, you know, things like that, that provide more of a nightlife for that kind of downtown core center that we've been looking for. So things like that. But, you know, Astor Defense was a really big win for the community that I don't think a lot of people really know about. It's light industrial over in our light industrial park. So, you know, we really need to advertise more. We need to put more money into economic development because that money is an investment. So it's one thing to say, well, you know, we want things to come here. It's another thing to say we are going to invest and take steps to actually entice them to come here.
18: Is that,
20: so that's just one small thing that we've done at the city.
18: From what I remember, that money was actually cut from the budget this year, or reduced, is that right, or is it?
20: No, so we had a lot of rollover from last year, so rather than putting in the same amount, we rolled over what wasn't used last year, and then we did put in a little bit more, so that it wasn't really a cut, we just didn't double down on it.
17: All right, we got to take a break, and we'll be back. Well, obviously, a lot of people aren't happy about a landfill, which is economic development, and we're going to talk about that. Is the county commission, Greg Hansen, are they overreaching and butting into something that's not their business, and it's because it's in Bunnell. But anyway, we'll get some opinions on that in the studio. We've got Raymond Royer, Teresa Pontieri, Brian McMillan. We got Mark running everything, and we got you
18: as and a David listener. Ayers.
17: Oh yeah, and me. And okay, all right. We'll be right back.
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17: We're back, Free for All Friday, and Brian McMillan, co-host, Palm Coast Observer, owner of it, started off as a lowly reporter, raised his way up through the ranks, and now he's the owner, publisher, employer.
18: Now I get all the headaches.
17: Yeah, do you ever think like
18: that? Just some of the headaches.
17: Do you ever think like, God, I just wish I was a reporter again?
18: I was just telling my wife that yesterday. You know, it would be nice to be a journalist instead of a business owner.
17: Yeah, but it's not everything. Anyway, we are in the business, though. Raymond Royer in the studio here with Teresa Pontieri, both running against each other, and one of them will be our next county commissioner, Greg Hansen, stepping aside. All right, well, we're talking about economic development, things like that. We'll talk briefly about Amendment 3 a little bit more, too, and give you a chance, Raymond, to talk about that. But the hot topic right now is the landfill in Bunnell. Everybody was blindsided by it, Project Butterfly, and it's a landfill. The people wanting to bring it in say it's a good place for it. It meets all the criteria, just a minor change in an exception or something, and then everybody's up in arms. We don't want a landfill here, which is, we don't want a lot of things here. So the county commission kind of went, we got to stop this thing or whatever. Is it really the county commission's job? Let me ask you this, Teresa, first. Is it really them? Is that overreach to tell Bunnell what they can or can't do with their own land?
20: Not under this circumstance. I'm a big believer in sovereignty, but in this circumstance, this is life-changing. This is county-changing. And I think in a situation like this, particularly when you look at the way that Bunnell brought this forward or failed to bring it forward, however way you want to look at it, I commend the county for what they're doing. I think they absolutely need to do something there's legal reasons why they are stepping in. And again, it's in controversial. It's contradictory to their comp plan, which are the legal grounds. But from a perspective of what this would do to the county, I mean, it just decimate our farmers out there. And it's not something that the county, I think, needs to stand by and just watch happen.
17: So we need to I guess the question would be, I mean, we send our garbage Tomoka, I guess, would be one landfill, which is right down in Daytona, mm-hmm. right by the airport and by the track and right by I-4. It's kind of right in the middle of everything there. Are we going to keep doing that? Are we going to run out of landfills? Do we need a landfill for Flagler County for our own garbage? Shouldn't we be able to take care of ourselves? And if so, where would be a good place for a landfill?
20: Well, I'm not really sure why we talk about a landfill as something that's necessary when we're seeing more and more technology advances with incinerators. They're becoming cleaner. They're becoming more advanced. And I'm not really sure why we haven't had that conversation, if this is really an issue. But I wouldn't really know, to be quite frank with you, whether or not this is really an issue, because rather than have a conversation, the city of Bunnell decided to unlawfully, in my opinion, try to bring this in under the radar. And it's also my opinion that if you have to bring in something that way, it's because something, no pun intended, but something stinks. And so I think, if there is truly an issue, if we truly need a place to bring our garbage, so to speak, then it deserves a conversation. And they completely cut out that part of the process. And that's a really important part. So if we truly do have an issue, then let's have a conversation as to how to address it, not try to sneak in under some friendly euphemism an economic development project that ultimately will ruin this county, because it will take away the ability for our farmers to farm out there. And, we have a lot of really big companies in this country that rely on our farmers, and it will decimate their ability to do that.
18: What law did Bunnell break? I mean, there's confidentiality with the economic development.
17: But you have proposals. Let me talk on that first, Brian. I'll throw it back to you. Yeah. But that you've signed non-disclosure agreements when there's big comp. Doesn't matter if it's Walmart or Chipotle or whatever. They're thinking of coming into an area. They don't want their competition to know. And they've got a whole lot of reasons why, legitimate reasons why we can't make this public yet until we have all of our ducks in a row. So why is that kind of thrown to where this was underhanded thing?
20: Well, first of all, those are underneath Florida Statute 288.075. Those are when economic development incentives are involved. That's first. Second, it is confidential until it gets to the public hearing portion of things. And Bonnell tried to keep this public all the way through the public hearing. Let me, in 60 seconds, tell you what really happened here. I got wind of the fact that the city of Bonnell wanted to bring this before the PZA board, which is equivalent to city Palm Coast PLDRB. Without letting the PZA board members actually deliberate this project on the dais. They were simply supposed to say yes or no. Each one of them had meetings with the applicant separately, and so they were expected to not have any deliberation on the actual during the PZA meeting because the city of Bonnell advised them unlawfully to not talk about it amongst one another on that dais. That is absolutely improper. Additionally, the public has to get notice of these types of developments. And the notice was inefficient because of the failure to actually give real details about what this project was. So, yes, certain things are entitled to confidentiality for certain reasons. We need Florida statutes, but this one did not qualify. And it certainly didn't qualify at the public hearing part of that process.
17: Okay. Raymond, your comments on all of that?
19: I would say the county should tread slowly here. I have to agree with Brian. What did they break? They're a sovereign entity. So I think the problem right now, because, you know, I did contracts and stuff like that and variations of labor and management.
18: To clarify, so, I'm not saying that they did or didn't.
20: Yeah,
18: I'm
20: I can just, answer I'm that question.
19: No, but what
18: I'm trying to understand if they...
19: But what let me finish. Let me finish here. So my understanding is the city, that she, like she just mentioned, the county, we're supposed to all have these interconnection government contracts. So I would first look at your contract because what did they break in the mutual agreement here? Yeah, they're supposed to talk to you and talk to, you know, but the thing is, was any of that language broken? Then you might have a leg on it. But the way I understand it, there's no language in there saying that they did anything wrong.
17: All right, so. Teresa, go ahead and answer that question.
20: Yeah, so pursuant to Bonnell's own land development code, so the whole reason that they were saying, well, this is just, I think they were calling it a waste management facility. They were doing that because in their code, yeah, they would have been able to get approval through the PZA. But the application for this development said class one landfill. That has to go before the city commission. So that's number one. This should have never gone only to the PZA. It should have gone to the city commission. But the problem, and I'm just going to be very candid because I'm quite fed up with it. The problem with what the city of Bonnell has been doing over the last few years, and my city has been incredibly frustrated with it, is that they haven't engaged in those conversations that you're referring to, Mr. Royer. They haven't, you know, really taken into account how some of the development decisions that they're making are going to directly affect city of Palm Coast. I mean, the people that live in the K section that are right there on the border of Bonnell and the city of Palm Coast are really, really concerned, and they come to us and we say, you know, there's only so much that we can do because the city of Bonnell didn't talk to us. We have been asking for a really long time that we enter into joint development agreements, not only with them, but with some other municipalities. And some work with us. The county has worked with us on some things. Actually, the county has been great. But the city of Bonnell has not. And it's very, very frustrating.
17: Okay.
19: I just want to touch base on that. Sure. I'm not for, just let me get clear, I'm not for the garbage facility. And I would like to see it be a smarter, if they're going to put it in a smarter, like Japan, in Switzerland, they actually take other countries' garbage because they're very efficient at cleaning up the mess. But anyway, outside of that, I'm going to just say a good example. The county just did two applications for cell towers. One got approved, and the other one didn't get got disapproved. And I noticed there was an attorney there representing them, and also there was somebody taking notes. So they got disapproved. This is going to go to a lawsuit. And it goes down to, again, I understand the residents, and I watch this. So it's the rule, again, the language. We're talking about the language. So zoning and planning says you have to be 300 feet from the closest tower to a home. Well, if they would have made that 500 feet, both those applications would have been denied. But unfortunately, they have it written down as 300 feet. So like the lawyer said, and even Andy Dance asked the question to her because she was the lawyer that represented Jason County and said, Are you the lawyer, attorney that won in the Jason County? Because they voted no. And she said yes, and I won it. And she said, listen, I followed the state statutes, I followed the federal statutes, and I followed your zoning and planning. So, and they voted it down. So it's going to go to a lawsuit. And that's what I'm saying. We have to go back. You got to remember the footprint. I'm a big footprint guy because I looked at footprints all the time in my jobs. So you got to remember this. This area was developed to be residential only. Okay. And now we realize residential, we need to get some other capital in here for revenue. And I'm going to tell you right now, we could talk about all kinds of industries and everything, but we do not right now have the infrastructure. Industry needs water. And I can talk about that because I'm from Allentown that had industry. And our mains for our industry are a minimum of 20-inch water main. And I don't think we have 20-inch water mains. I think the largest we have is 8-inch for the fire hydrants.
17: So the economic development director, Craig, he quit Palm Coast and whatever. And we've had other ones quit. And on the show, basically, they had said, we don't have anything to sell. You know, it's like we don't have, you want me to bring economic development? Well, like, we don't have the water. We don't have pad ready stuff. We don't have, you know, it's like, hey, we want you to be a shoe salesman in our store. And they go, okay. And it's like, there ain't no shoes in here. So is that true, Teresa? And what can we do about it?
20: It's partly true. So unfortunately, we had some prior councils, not mine, not my city council, but we had some prior councils rezone after COVID and right around COVID from commercial to residential quite a few times. And that was unfortunate because it took away some valuable commercial land. We're actually seeing a lot of commercial come back in a big way. I actually heard on the radio the other day, I don't know if you guys have heard this, that malls, shopping malls are supposed to be making a comeback, which is bizarre with Amazon and all that.
17: Toys R Us just announced they're going to open 129 new stores.
20: I heard
17: stores.
20: That, which I think is awesome. Toys R Us was so cool when I was a kid, right? I mean, I can't wait to bring my little guy to my Toys R Us. But anyway, so yes, partly true now. And I know where you're going with this, the westward expansion. So the westward expansion, they withdrew their application voluntarily. It's quite peculiar to me why they would do that. I was really hoping to get to a good place with the westward expansion because we do need land for industrial. We need land for commercial. There were some really cool economic development projects that were projected for out there. The problem was with their master development plan that they wanted us to approve. They took the democratic process out of that plan, and they weren't making economic development the focal point. So when we on council pushed back and told them, hey, you've got to change some pretty big things in this master plan development. Otherwise, you're not going to get our approval. They really dug their heels in and didn't want to change some things. And unfortunately, I suppose that resulted in their withdrawal of their application. I have spoken to Rainier and I've said, hey, have you moved at all on the three things I told you I had to have, which was public meetings. You have to come back to public council if you want density or zoning changes. And you have to make economic development the focal point of this. We're not building a road to houses, period. I will not stand for that. And they did say that they were going to move on those things, but you know they have to start that process over. And if they're willing to do that, then hopefully the new council that's coming in will be willing to work with them so that we can get some more economic development. But it has to be done the right way, just like any other development in this county.
17: The property rights. You say you're an attorney. So in law, do you deal with property rights as an attorney, or are you in a different category?
20: I do real estate. Yes.
17: Okay.
20: Law.
17: All right. Well, okay. Well, maybe I'll call you if I need it, but I hope I don't. Okay. So if somebody has a piece of property, they have a right to sell it. They have a right to if everything is within the codes. And they're like, why is the city or why is the county putting up a fight when this is what I want to do? This is for the future of my family. And even on the landfill, a lot of people are getting out of the farming business for obvious reasons that they're losing money in it. And a lot of people think that, oh, these are wealthy landowners out there and they're maybe wealthy with land, but it costs a lot of money to farm. And you talk about inflation and cost of farming and equipment, and kids don't want to do that kind of stuff anymore. They're not into

0: country is our ability to provide food, and we cannot give that up. We have to protect that at all costs. But with regards to property rights in general, so, you know, these property owners, the developers, they enter into agreements with their counties and their cities, and those are essentially contracts or development agreements, whether it's a DRI, whether it's an MPD, whatever, you know, whatever moniker is on it. It's a, basically an agreement or a contract with the city. And what we're seeing a lot of times is that these developers come back and they want to change the terms of that agreement. Now, sometimes a really good outcome can come from it, and we've seen that. We have to work really hard, both on the dais and off, to kind of come to a happy medium, because with the way the laws are now, we have to by law consider certain things when we are considering the request to change things. And if we don't, if we vote no, and we vote no for reasons that are not laid out in the law, then we can be sued. But I think what's really important to understand is that with the westward expansion specifically, we had two DRIs out there that had obligations on the developer that they said they would do as a contract to the city, and now they're trying to change that. So I'm not going to let them do that easily. I would make sure that it's for the benefit of the city and the county. And in order to make sure that it is in fact a benefit, we have to make economic development the focal point.
1: So comment on all that, Raymond, because you're going, hey, we got to slow this down. A lot of these things that we're hearing about now have been in the pipeline for years with the developers, and they have had approvals, and they do have a right to sue the city or the county or whoever, if they've got all this investment into it, they've jumped through all the hoops, they have it, and then a bunch of people show up saying, no, we don't want this at a council meeting, and you felt the pressure of the crowd there, and where you got to go against what the crowd says. You know, and if you don't, you will be sued, which is taxpayer money. I mean, because how many, right now, Palm Coast is involved in lawsuits, you know, everything from the builders and contractors with the we're saying, you know, I mean, like, what, you know, wanted 100% increase, and they go, we'd be happy with 50. No, we want 100. And now we got nothing. You got to give the money back. And are you going to appeal that with the builders?
0: Oh, yeah, we're appealing it, and I'm in favor of the appeal. I think the judge, you know, we have great judges in Flagler County, but I think Judge Upchurch got this one wrong for a couple reasons. So I'm supportive of the appeal, and I really blame our state legislator, to be quite frank with you, for putting handcuffs on local municipalities and telling us what we can and cannot charge for the cost of development, because, to be quite frank, they're not the ones having to figure out how to pay for it. So we have to figure that out, and our local residents are feeling the pain of that. So, I support the appeal.
1: All right, Raymond Royer, Amendment 3, you're going to vote yes for it, right? Which will, according to people in local government and everything, they're like, oh, my God, you know, we're going to be out millions and millions of dollars, and it's going to get worse, and something's got to give. So what do you say to fellow constitutional officers in Flagler County that on or off the record say it's a horrible thing if you vote yes, because it's a tax shift and there's no winners in this? So why would you say everybody should vote yes? And what's the upside or downside?
2: Well, I'm not saying everybody should vote yes. Everybody has their own opinion on stuff. But anyway, outside of that, I'm voting yes for various reasons. Like, the economy is in poor shape. And like I just said, Chad said he, you know, had this old gentleman in his office, and third time, because he's in hardship. I didn't write the article. The Observer wrote an article about a month ago. I think you wrote in there that 40% of our community is facing hardship. So 40%, that's large. I mean, that's real large. And then number one, that's a national news standard. Florida is number one for foreclosures. And the worst thing after that is short sales, you know, because usually you could get out of it, you save your credit, but then they're still owing tens of thousands of dollars. And, you know, they're facing a hardship to begin with, and now they still owe money, and they don't even own a home. So I'm looking at it that way. For me, I also look at it this way. I was an Allentown firefighter. Our city faced two hardship economic situations in my tenure. And guess what? I went to work every day. I got raises, you know. You negotiate raises, you know, when the economy picked up. And I'm going to say, I'm going to look at the footprint. When this first started, it started at $5,000, and the sky was falling, okay? And that was 70 years ago. And now we got to 25,000, and then I think that was 2007, and then they wanted to do 350,000, but they negotiated to get 50,000. That's how we're at.

0: Democrat today. And the sky was falling. So I'm not a big factor of fear facting, and I'm not. I don't think we're shifting anything. It's just the way the money does do that.
1: Okay? Well, the public hears when Blaze came blazing into town, and you know, I think we were the first press conference where he blasted, and he said Flagler County, not Palm Coast, Flagler County had you know, basically blown $60-some million and wasted it, I think was kind of the term on it. Do you Teresa think that's true?
2: No, I think that was a cursory, you know, a formula that he used by default that kind of came up with those figures. If you actually look at what the county did, they were a financially strained county with zero reserves. And as a coastal county, that's not tenable. So they actually put a lot of money in reserves. They paid off a lot of debt. And I commend them for doing that. With the city of Palm Coast, when I got into office, our millage rate was 4.61. After 4 years, it's all the way down to 4.0893. And I think we're this year looking at going to the rollback rate. So we've been really fiscally responsible, and I'm proud of that. But, you know, with regards to Amendment 3, I think that we have a fundamentally flawed property tax system for two reasons. One, a lot of monies that come from, well, all the monies that come from property taxes go into the general fund. It's basically one large fund, and a lot of things come in and out of that fund. Parks and Rec, administration, public works, a lot of things kind of go into this big slush fund and then get divvied out IT, get divvied out from there. I'm a much bigger fan of dedicated funding sources of more enterprise funds. So when people call it a tax shift, my response is, if it's done responsibly, what's wrong with that? In other words, if we have to, if this amendment passes and we have to figure out a way to pay for fire, then we start talking about a fire assessment fee where money comes in for fire and it goes right back out for fire, because public safety is also paid for out of the general fund. But it's really hard to see what goes where a lot of times unless you're really in the books and you're looking at these things very closely. This will provide much more transparency for where our taxpayer dollars are going, and I think that that's a good thing. I think that if it does pass, our legislature will hopefully either go into an emergency session and come up with a curative bill that will provide for public safety, or in the springtime, we'll pass legislation that will protect public safety. So, you know, I look to them to do that. But I think there's, again, there's positive and negatives to everything. But this has been thought-provoking, and I think it's caused government to think about stop growing, stop being bloated, and get back to core government services, which is what our founders believed the government should provide for, public safety, infrastructure. We've gotten really big really quickly, and it's time for things to kind of slow down in that regard.
1: Is it, you know, the kind of the conspiracy theory is that, you know, Tallahassee wants to run the whole state and take a lot of home rule away from the communities and have you guys go crawling to them for funds and money and grants and things like that because they got the money. And do you think there's kind of a shift politically for more control from the state versus giving local communities and councils and commissions the right to manage their own?
2: Yeah, I've been very vocal about that. I think that there's been an erosion of home rule that's been going on over the last 5-6 years, especially. We see it in the development arena. We see it you know, just with regards to what they've done to impact fees. And a lot of the legislation that's been passed, Live Local, SB 686, I mean, SB 180, just a lot of bad things that have taken away home rule. And yes, I can see the argument where if we're relying on Tallahassee for funds, that is another erosion of home rule. But again, there are tools in the toolbox that local governments can deploy in order to keep that home rule. The trick is you have to have experienced leadership up there to make those decisions, to understand those tools, and to be able to deploy them in a responsible and fiscally conservative way.
1: Okay. What do you think about that, Raymond?
0: I have mixed feelings on SB 180. Unfortunately, SB 180 had been manipulated by the developers. When it first started out, SB 80 was for the western side where we had the storm damage, and we had homeowners, and there's still homeowners that have not built their homes because they're going through zoning and planning issues, insurance companies not paying their money. So those representatives developed this bill, but unfortunately, like any bill, they add lobbies get involved and they add language. I understand what she was saying there, and unfortunately, that's the case. But again, she's a landowner, attorney, and I think the people that have land within their pen should be able to build what they need to build. I just want to say one brief thing. I mentioned it four times, I think, on the county podium there. And these developers are all over the place. And again, we need to hold them more accountable, like the Western expansion. And I said, my son's from Texas, and you can say Texas and Florida are almost parallel in politics, okay? Now, my son lives in a community where they're building 25,000 homes. And we took a drive down to the firehouse. I thought I was going to see a two-bay firehouse. It's seven bays, okay? He's looking for the future because he's going to build. Okay, he put that in. He put a substation in for law enforcement. He put three swimming pools in, two for adults, one for family. He put two dog parks in. He ain't even cut out 98 acres for a park system. That was all. Now, I don't know how they did that, but my son built the $900,000 home, and that's considered, he's in the high-tech area outside of Dallas. So that being said, he's in the medium. And then behind them, they put townhouses in, okay? And that's where he loves the community. That's where he's watching these police officers and firemen walking to work. They're walking to work. And when I grew up in Allentown, that's what people did. We mainly walked to work. And here we are. We're talking about public transportation. How are we gonna get public transportation? And we don't have the grid line like normal cities have. We have around the lakes and around this, you know. So it's hard to come up with a grid line for...
1: Isn't town center or something like that? It was supposed to be about walkability and jobs.
0: You could
1: walk to the hospital. Yeah. You could walk to medical offices and the schools and everything. Is town center coming together the way it was supposed to?
2: Yeah. Slowly. I think it's finally starting to get there. I know, with the promenade, I think that's a really big step. Hopefully we can get more developments like that. Unfortunately, I think that there were some things done to stifle that that initiative outside of our control partly. But hopefully we're moving forward, and the promenade is a catalyst to getting that going. Because the promenade is a beautiful project. I'm very excited for that to come online.
1: Raymond, you talked about how, you know, people are hurting here. And an Observer, I didn't see the article on the Observer, 40% or whatever. And I just see who walked into the lobby out there. He's my litmus test of what's going on. Pastor Solano with the Grace Community Food Pantry. So we're going to take a break. And Charles, come on in here. We're going to drag him in. We'll take a break and we'll be back and find out what's going on and are people hungry in Flagler County. We'll be right back.
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1: We're back, Free for All Friday, a little overtime. We always are, because we want to. Right, Brian?
8: We sure do.
1: Okay. So, Raymond, you are concerned, and you're voting yes on the Amendment 3 because you think it would help the local people here and put more money in their pocket and buy more food and everything. Pastor Charles Solano just walked in to the studio here, and also Teresa Pontieri with us. Hey, Teresa.
2: Good morning.
1: And Brian McMillan. Hey, Brian.
9: Okay. Good morning.
1: And Pastor Solano. So, people are hurting. I mean, that's all you hear about is, you know, with the gas, the fuel prices, the food prices, and all that kind of stuff. So you're really right on the front lines here in Flagler County. What is going on with the Grace Community Food Pantry as opposed to a year ago?
10: Well, you know, with gas prices going up, diesel is out, you know, everything's going up. And, you know, there's job numbers that are good out there. All the financial figures seem to be right and in place for some time, but it hasn't hit the street. It's just because everything is so expensive. And so And you have to kind of hustle in order to get out there and get as much food as you're going to need. Our numbers are up. We're over 5,000 a month.
1: 5,000 what?
10: 5,000 families a month.
1: So that's more. So it's how many? What? 2.3 people per family or three?
10: 3.5.
1: Okay. Wow. That's so we're talking 15,000 human beings here.
10: Yeah.
1: Wow. Okay.
10: Yeah.
1: Ouch.
10: So and that's consistent. You know, the funny thing about it is that and Brian did a great story on this a few years back. We have the chronic visitors. You know, they'll be there. Out of the 5,000, you probably have about 1,200 that you're always going to see. It's just poverty. The rest of the 4,000, those are people that are feeling a hiccup at the moment. They might come about two or three times in a row. They might come around the holidays, or they might be there for 3 or 4 months. There's a lot of people that are experiencing this big hiccup right now.
1: Mm-hmm. And they're all certified because people go, you know, all these people driving Cadillacs and whatever, you know, nice looking cars in line. Yeah. You know, don't you hate that when they judge people by a car they're driving?
10: Well, you know, the thing is that we're a debt-driven economy. So, you know, if you have some money, you have a good job, you want a nice car, right? I mean, and I don't really see that many nice cars. I just don't see jalopies anymore, but I don't see, you know, super duper cars. But the thing is that if you lose your job, you've already invested something in this car, and you're going to lose money if you sell it. So just leave the people alone.
1: Mm-hmm. Yeah, don't judge them from in there. Well, and then also we knocked on windows of cars and interviewed people, and one guy, he was picking up for three of his elderly neighbors that couldn't come.
10: Yeah.
1: So he was helping them and picking it up. So, you know, anyway. So what's the outlook here? How are you doing? Because we have our food-a-thon coming up in November 13th, I think it is,
10: right,
1: where we're going to try to get enough money to, you know, raise so you can buy $1 million worth of food on it. What about you? I mean, as far as the getting the food, the cost of the food, you got to buy food. It doesn't just come to you for free.
10: There's more demand for it from pantries all over, and there's small pantries that you know, just pop up because they're doing the right thing. They're trying to help their community. That, you know, it could be a small church pantry or something like that. So there's more competition to get it, and so you have to be on top of it. And I deal with three food banks because I have to. And they've been good, but they're struggling themselves in getting it sometimes.
1: What about the federal government? Are they helping?
10: USDA, but USDA has been really trimmed back. USDA used to be able. I used to get a semi a month from USDA. That's, you know, 24 cases. You know, that would last us for a couple of weeks because there'd be some liquids there. But right now, as I report, I'm over 5,000 families, probably about 5,400 families or so. So they give us 10% of that. That lasts me a half of a Saturday. All right. Mm-hmm. So it's not even worth the bookwork that we have to do in order to do that. And they have a sign-in program now, which they want to go statewide, and it's rather intrusive. So I'm backing out of that.
1: Obviously, our $1 million foodathon once a year doesn't keep it going for you. But I mean, so no, how do you keep it going?
10: Well, we have our base, our funding base. We have people that have come through the come to the program for help. We have a donor base that's pretty built up now. Mm-hmm. So between the two of those things, we couldn't do it on either one, but we do it because of the combination of the two. And so we have some loyal people that we get checks every month from. It's just wonderful.
1: Well, I love it when we have our food-a-thon. Brian, you're part of that. And Teresa, I know you've personally donated to it. When we raise over $100,000, and you have a five-time like buying power, you always said that. So if I give you a dollar, you can buy $5 worth of food for people.
10: Yeah,
1: so if
10: correct.
1: We can raise $100,000, that's $500,000 worth of food that we hope to raise in one day.
10: That's absolutely
1: on
10: right.
1: The 13th. So it's and you know what? And when we first started it, we had some big players that would plop down big money, but then they're like, "Yeah, I gave last year, and I'm going to give this year." So it kind of dissipates out. But we still hit the goal because there was more people that gave littler amounts. So,
10: so
1: we had a lot more people to it. So, and a lot of times the people that have the least give the most.
10: Right.
1: And so we're counting on you again coming up on November 13th. So, we got to help out our people here. And like I say, just, you know, a few dollars. Some are $5 donations, $100, and so we'll beat the streets for you and see if we can make it a great Christmas and holiday season for everybody here and have food in their refrigerators and on the table.
10: Thank you, David.
1: All right. Okay.
0: Hey, I have a question to ask uh-huh. the pastor. How many veterans actually come through that line? Do you know?
10: We have a pretty high count. I would say close to a couple hundred. Wow. Yeah.
0: Because mm-hmm. I'm part of the VFW, and we're getting alerts that we're starting to see more homeless veterans again.
10: Yeah, that's a sad thing. Yeah, that is really a sad thing. So they come, they don't really like to announce. You know?
0: Yes.
10: They don't really like to announce where they are or everything like that. But after a while, we get to know them. But we take as much care of them as possibly can.
0: Yes, a veteran will skip the meal. Give it to the child first.
1: Yeah. You know, it's like how many people that, you know, would say that, first of all, they were embarrassed to go to go to Grace Community Food Pantry on that. And then just like Raymond, you were saying, they feel like there's people worse off than me. I don't want to take something from them.
10: Right.
1: But what we're saying is we want you to go to it and, you know, go get food, make your car payment, and don't use that money for food and go see Charles.
10: Right.
1: Okay. Hey, next on the veterans thing, Raymond, I'm glad you brought it up, is a veteran buddy check-in week. And we're going to be promoting this big time on our radio stations because of depression and suicide rate with veterans. And it's like, you know, we're asking people, if you know a veteran, just call them up and check in on them. Go, hey, it's buddy check-in week. And you know, how you doing, and appreciate you, love you, and everything that you've done for our country. And, you know, because, like, and we have a lot of the veterans we recorded saying that just when you take your uniform off, you're still serving the country. You never stop, you know, when you're out. And so so that's next week. So check in on a buddy. And if you know veterans, think about them and just give them a call and you know, let them know you appreciate them. That's all. So, yeah, all right, cool.
0: I'm actually working with a veteran right now. She lost her husband. I'm just going to say her name's Alice. She's a neighbor of mine. And I had to call the fire department last week. She went down the steps. I couldn't get in the house. So now I have a key. I could have broken the house, you know, with my skills, but I was worried that it could have been a different issue. And I would be asked, yeah, you're a fireman, but you're a retired fireman. Why did you break in the house? So outside of that, I called the fire department. Lucky she was not bad off, but she passed out and she went down a flight of steps down to the basement area. Well, the garage area. And yes, I do my best, and we do have at our meetings, we say it three times, is there a veteran in distress? Is there a veteran in distress?
1: So, and, Raymond, while you got the microphone,
0: yes.
1: Final words, we got to go. So give us some words of wisdom, and I would start with maybe why people ought to vote for you, and make it short, though, because we're way over time.
0: Okay, well, do me a favor, those that are going to view this tonight, next couple days, please go on Facebook and look up Raymond Royer, County Flagler County Commissioner, District 2. You'll have my page, and then it goes to X and all the other posts that I have. And I've done numerous podcasts, and like the one today will be probably on my my post. And I think that it went very well today, and I'm glad to have my chance with Teresa, and we're going to have many more debates.
1: Did it go better here than with Pierre?
0: Yeah, I would say so, and I think Teresa would agree with that one.
1: All right. Vice Mayor Teresa Panieri, also candidate running against Raymond for Flagler County Commission District 2, I think it is.
2: You got it.
1: All right, so final words from you.
2: Yeah, no, thanks for having me, and I appreciate Mr. Royer stepping into the race. You know, it's been my honor to serve the city of Palm Coast for 4 years. I really have enjoyed it. I really love the job. I do. I like fighting for people. I've always said that, you know, I feel lucky God's given me a set of skills and strengths to use to help others, and I want to be able to do what others can't do for themselves, and that means fighting on the dais for what our residents want and need and what our city wants and what our county is going to need. And so I've got the experience for it. I can hit the ground running and be effective on day one. I look forward to doing that, and I hope that everybody gets out and votes, and thanks for having me. I really appreciate it.
1: All right, sounds good. Brian, final words from you.
8: A couple weeks ago, we had Devery Paradowski on. On the show, there's a profile about her telling her whole backstory that Brent Warnoff did a really great job on. So you can catch up with her if those heard her. She is the director of Habitat for Humanity, and she actually lived in a Habitat house when she was younger as well. And so it's kind of like it's a great story of one of people in our community. And thank you, everyone in this room, for really trying to build community in different ways. So I appreciate everyone's got the heart in the right place, right?
1: All right. Thanks, Brian. Appreciate you. Yeah, everybody. You. Pastor Solano, Teresa Pontieri, Raymond Moyer, Mark, and Brian. 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
5: Good morning. 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Plenty of sunshine with isolated showers or thunderstorms, 84 to 88 this afternoon. Light north to northeast winds. A few clouds tonight, mid-70s. Sun tomorrow, isolated showers or storms, 84 to 88. Partly cloudy Saturday night. Spotty showers and thunderstorms Sunday, 85 to 89. I'm Precision Weather Meteorologist Russ Murley on WNZR.
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8: My name is
9: Allen rolling. He'll run it in. Touchdown. Allen fires, and that is held on. Touchdown, Kincaid. Another one. He's going to keep it himself. Does he get in? He does.
10: So they break the seal on a new stadium and wind up scoring 41 points.
11: Josh Allen, who, as we mentioned yesterday, got no offers out of high school and went and played at a JUCO, where I have to imagine he just destroyed people.
12: One of our listeners is a big football fan, pointed out that after his success there, he sent out all of his stuff again and got rejected a second time.
11: Wow.
12: By virtually everybody but Wyoming, where he ended up going, and somebody else. But man, he just hung in there. Good for him.
11: Yeah.
12: Yeah. It's good to be big as a house and strong as an ox and fast as a deer. Anyway, speaking of football,
11: a wise as an owl.
12: That's a good one.
11: Funny as a laughing hyena.
12: All right. So coming up, a college football story that really has nothing to do with football whatsoever. But I'll tell you the punchline first. I don't even know what college football is.
11: Right. Yeah.
12: I don't even know what that means.
11: Right.
12: And I will drive the point home like a Josh Allen touchdown in a moment or two. I thought this was some good writing. In the liberal Blue Ridge Mountain city of Asheville, North Carolina. We're like, every third person is trans and every single person is pierced. Trust me, I've been there. Progressives fear the Trump administration. They're fascists, you know. Could use flock cameras to spy on political dissidents, transgender residents. I'm sorry, I gotta stop there. Why the F would they bother with that, you paranoid fruitcakes?
11: I don't know.
12: And also spy on undocumented immigrants through the flock safety cameras. In the foothills, 95 miles away, Republicans in conservative Oconee County, South Carolina, view the same AI-enabled license plate readers as a threat to constitutional privacy rights and have even read aloud from the Federalist Papers at tense public meetings. Those are those two very, very different communities, days apart, both voted to stop using flock cameras.

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1: 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Plenty of sunshine with isolated showers or thunderstorms, 84 to 88 this afternoon, light north to northeast winds. A few clouds tonight, mid-70s, sun tomorrow, isolated showers or storms, 84 to 88. Partly cloudy Saturday night, spotty showers and thunderstorms Sunday, 85 to 89. I'm Precision Weather Meteorologist Ross Murley on WNZF.
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0: 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Lots of sunshine, isolated showers or thunderstorms, middle to upper 80s this afternoon, a few clouds, mid-70s tonight. Lots of sun tomorrow, still a slight chance of a pop-up shower or storm, middle to upper 80s. Partly sunny with spotty showers and thunderstorms, 85 to 89 Sunday. I'm Precision Weather Meteorologist Russ Merley on WNZF.
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16: All right, we got some wacky lefties all across the country, and they keep getting caught on hidden camera. Have you seen? What a wild week it's been. Actually, it's been a couple weeks of these hidden camera videos that keep coming out. This only goes one way. Again, I keep telling you that this doesn't happen to conservatives. You don't have, like, conservatives caught on camera saying they actually want to raise taxes and open our borders. It doesn't really happen. Meanwhile, in public, they're like, we need to lower taxes and secure our borders. That's not the way it works. Whereas Democrats will be caught giving their real opinions to people that they think are as crazy as they are, when in fact, sometimes they're hidden camera reporters like James O'Keefe guys. Maybe James O'Keefe himself on occasion. Now, here's an example of this. In Nebraska, there's a Democrat called Dan Osborne who's running against Pete Ricketts right now. And Dan Osborne is portraying himself as an independent in this race. But just to be clear, here is Dan Osborne in an interview confirming that he would have policies consistent with Bernie Sanders, Elizabeth Warren, and Troy Jackson. So if he's not just a regular Democrat, he's a full-blown open socialist Democrat running in Nebraska, which doesn't take kindly to commies. Listen to this. Here he is.
9: Your substantive policies are not a whole lot different than we could pick out other senators running as Democrats. I mean, I suspect that you will agree with maybe Bernie Sanders on a lot of stuff, or Elizabeth Warren, or Troy Jackson, who we're going to hear is going to be running in Maine. But you're running as an independent. What does that say? One, give us some of the thinking there. And is it that the brand, the Democratic brand, is just so rotten in Nebraska that the label just makes it impossible? And if not, why do we think you're going to be able to change that? Because the policies are going to be consistent.
17: Yeah. Well, I mean, especially, you know, Nebraska's over 50% of Nebraska's registered Republican. And, you know, really what it boils down to is they're not ready to vote for a Democrat.
16: So I just have to run as an independent. Now, meanwhile, he gets caught on hidden camera, and we've played this for you. I've got new footage to share with you, but I just want to, you know, remind you of who he is. Here he is saying, I can't tell voters what I actually believe. Now, this is a lot like James Talafrico in Texas, to be clear. Talafrico's lately being like, oh, I actually think there are two sexes. He's lying to you. Here's Dan Osborne saying, I can't tell voters my true thoughts.
18: I have people recording me, so I can't say I want to abolish ICE. I can't say those words. The state is made up of 50% Republicans, 26% Democrat, 24% Independents. So my win numbers, mathematically, I have to get probably 10 to 15% of Republicans to win this race. How am I going to do that? By saying, oh, I love trans people and they should be able to play in sports. Like, no, Jane, that's not how I win.
16: That's right, Jane. Jane, you ignorant, crazy person. We'll just go with that today. So here is Dan Osborne straight up saying, I can't tell people what I actually believe, then they'll never vote for me. how is he still in the campaign? Why, just drop out, dude. But then we got another one, another piece of audio obtained by the Omaha World Herald this week, attacking Trump supporters as being a bunch of dumb rubes who are doing nothing but cheering on the guy who won because they like being a part of the winning team. Here he is. He was asked about this on CNN this week.
18: Billy Bob in Red Cloud, Nebraska, who lives next door to the Trump store as you pull into town, and is waving the Trump flag. All he knows is he's like on the winning team. It's really that simple. It is, and Trump, and that is why he's been so effective. He's been so effective at taking Billy Bob and his wife Mary Jane, or Mary Jo, at telling them, look, we're winning. You're on the winning team. And that's all they care about, because their lives probably suck so far.
19: First of all, just to confirm, is that you saying that?
20: It sure sounds like me.
16: The answer is so obviously yes. It's not. I love that even in admitting that it's him, he's like, well, it sounds like me. What is he doing? Why is he even?
19: Is that what you think of Trump voters?
20: No, I've talked to Trump voters all across the state. I'm on a 93 county tour right now. I've got 55 counties under.
16: He's so full of crap. It's like, no, despite the fact that I definitely said that. No, that's not what I think. It is what he thinks. It is what, you know, that reminds me of is Peter Strzok and Lisa Page. Remember them texting each other about how they could smell Trump supporters at Walmart? You could smell them, he said. He's like, just this idea, they're disgusting, these people. They have, their lives are pathetic, and the only thing they want to do is win. Well, I should say, for us Trump supporters. We do like winning. That is true. Winning is a big thing. It's not merely being on the winning team. It's straight up winning as a country. That's the thing we're looking for. And we're not going to do it with guys like Dan Osborne in positions of power, or James Talafrico, or Abdul El Sayed, or any of these whack jobs. I've got more on all of them coming up on The Vince Show.
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0: surprised if Cornyn is calling for Hegseth's resignation by the end of the day. Because Cornyn is right now still sharing posts today about how it might be worth voting for Democrats under certain circumstances. What are you doing? These people are unserious. They're self-interested. They're bitter. They're not fighting for the country at all. They never really had any particular love for the country. It was always about them. And so when Cornyn gets fired by the people of Texas, he spends every waking moment since then trying to diminish the chances that Republicans win in the midterms. You know what I want to see happen? I want Republicans to win big in the midterms for a million different reasons. But if it annoys people like Thom Tillis and John Cornyn and Thomas Massie, all the better. All the better. That would just be a cherry on top. I just want to see a grumpy Thom Tillis the morning after the election. Oh, crap. Republicans grew their numbers. We can do it. We can do it. Stay with me. I got a lot more to get to on The Vince Show.
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8: 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Plenty of sunshine with isolated showers or thunderstorms, 84 to 88 this afternoon, light north to northeast winds. A few clouds tonight, mid-70s, sun tomorrow, isolated showers or storms, 84 to 88. Partly cloudy Saturday night, spotty showers and thunderstorms Sunday, 85 to 89. I'm Precision Weather Meteorologist Russ Murley on WNZF.
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10: On ABC News, I'm Wayne Cabot. A political battle may be holding up life-saving help for hundreds of measles patients in Pennsylvania, even as the Children's Hospital of Philadelphia warns of possible exposure there inside the neonative intensive care unit.
11: Pennsylvania now seeing over 100 measles cases in the last week alone. The total number of infections topping over 730. And now the state is requesting assistance from the CDC's disease detectives to help contain the outbreak. But the state is also saying it would rescind that request if the CDC did not acknowledge the 4 measles deaths it had reported. It comes after an online feud between Health Secretary RFK Jr. and Pennsylvania Governor Josh Shapiro about the deaths. Yuri Benajad, ABC News, New York.
10: Paramount now says its bid for Warner Brothers would include foreign investment of 49.5%, mostly Saudi Arabia, UAE, and Qatar. Paramount telling California it intends to leave Hollywood if the state doesn't drop its antitrust suit. Bloomberg reporting the Saudis are telling customers in Europe they'll be allocated no crude next month. Here in the States,
12: we spoke with one manager of a trucking company in South Dakota overnight. He told us that the cost to fill up his small fleet of trucks has gone from $3,000 a week before the Iran war now to almost $7,000 now. And we are seeing these costs go across the economy. Most goods, a majority of goods in the U.S. travel through trucking. And that is why we could see these prices translate into higher costs for food, clothes, and packages.
10: Elizabeth Schulze, the price to see Ed Sheeran tomorrow in Philadelphia is down 31%, possibly because his band and starting acts dropped out in support of Macklemore, who was booted from the tour for comments supporting Palestine. Tickets to see Macklemore next month at Red Rocks are up 45% since the controversy hit. Atomic energy inspectors are hearing it was the cooling tower of a reactor at the Kursk nuclear power plant in Russia that was hit by a drone on Thursday. You're listening to ABC News.
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10: A vehicle bomb has exploded at a mosque in northwest Pakistan, killing at least 21 people, among them police officers attending prayers. That one holdout juror in the Lindsey Clancy murder case says despite what people might have heard, he never doubted her guilt. He says she knew exactly what she was doing when she strangled her 3 children. He also believes she planned the killings based on the physical evidence and the key witnesses. ABC's Peter Haralambu says a hearing on possibly other charges against the Massachusetts mom is set to take place in 11 days.
14: They're basically asking the judge to look at all the evidence and all the testimony in the case and come to his own conclusion that she's not guilty by reason of insanity, effectively, and basically make it so that there's no need for an additional trial. So we'll hear arguments about that motion. It's possible we even get a ruling from the judge.
10: Scientists say they have found a new type of wildcat. Could be the first living feline species discovered in more than 100 years.
15: The Leopardus tilcayo is a small cat native to Bolivia's cloud forests. It weighs around 3 pounds, about the size of most kittens, and has a distinctive spotted pelt similar to a larger leopard. A man had been keeping it, but as it grew, realized he didn't have a house cat. He actually had something completely different.
10: ABC's Sherry Preston. The World Food Program says more than 1 million people in South Sudan may lose access to food next month because of a massive shortfall in funding for humanitarian agencies. I'm Wayne Cabot, ABC News.
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19: Palm Coast has hired a new deputy city manager. Kyle Berryhill has been acting as the interim deputy city manager and is stepping back into his role as fire chief.
20: I'm really excited to support our new deputy city manager, Jim McFarland. I'll continue to be around supporting him for about a week, kind of shadowing him as he gets the lay of the land. And then continuing to be a part of our executive team back at my regular home in the fire department a week from then.
19: The new deputy city manager for Palm Coast, James McFarlane, reports for duty Monday. He has more than 25 years of government and public safety experience and was most recently a sheriff's captain in Oregon. McFarlane previously worked in the same Oregon community as city manager Mike McLaughlin, with their careers overlapping for about 3 years. From the WNZF Newsroom, I'm Liz Ryan.

0: 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Lots of sunshine, isolated showers or thunderstorms, middle to upper 80s this afternoon, a few clouds, mid-70s tonight. Lots of sun tomorrow, still a slight chance of a pop-up shower or storm, middle to upper 80s. Partly sunny with spotty showers and thunderstorms, 85 to 89 Sunday. I'm Precision Weather Meteorologist Russ Murley on WNZF.
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1: ABC News, I'm Wayne Cabot. Measles scare at a neonatal intensive care unit, the esteemed Children's Hospital of Philadelphia, giving antibodies now to infants and babies because of a probable exposure in a state that has seen the deaths of four unvaccinated patients, including two children. The state says it reached out to the CDC for help in America's worst measles outbreak in a quarter century. The highest diesel prices ever keep on climbing, forcing farmers like James Byrd in North Carolina to consider passing along costs to you.
2: I mean, it just makes our margin, profit margins, even thinner than what, I mean, it was already thin, but it's just as thin as a piece of paper.
1: Diesel averaging $6.45 a gallon at the worst time possible for people who are heating with oil this winter. In-person voting starts today for this year's midterms in Virginia, Minnesota, South Dakota, Idaho. Next week, Illinois, Michigan, Vermont, and in North Dakota. 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
4: Most of our patients are under the impression we're closing still at the end of the month. So I think first is notifying them that that won't happen on the first.
5: That's Flagler County Health and Human Services Director Joe Hegedis. Earlier this year, the county was preparing to stop operating the David I. Siegel Adult Daycare Center after enrollment dropped and the program continued to require county funding. But after community concern and interest from outside providers, commissioners agreed to look for another organization to keep the service going. Three groups applied, with therapeutic assisted living receiving the highest score. Monday, concerns surfaced about its experience.
4: It would be a bit of a gamble. Obviously, it's a different program, type, and model. I will say a residential state licensed facility has as many safety regulations as an adult daycare.
5: If the handoff is approved, transferring the licenses could take another 90 days. From the WNZF newsroom, I'm Erica Fox.
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0: in the country. They'd be in Hong Kong, literally in Hong Kong, giving money to Act Blue, and then when the thing would come up, enter your passport number, they could just roll their face across the keyboard, and that was good enough. You're clear. Meanwhile, I'm still having trouble getting through CAPTCHAs. Like, how many stoplights are in this photo? Let me see. 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Oh, I screwed it up again. 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That bicycle's like in half a frame. 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
5: 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Plenty of sunshine with isolated showers or thunderstorms, 84 to 88 this afternoon, light north and northeast winds. A few clouds tonight, mid-70s, sun tomorrow, isolated showers or storms, 84 to 88. Partly cloudy Saturday night, spotty showers and thunderstorms Sunday, 85 to 89. I'm Precision Weather Meteorologist Russ Murley on WNZF.
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7: From ABC News, I'm Wayne Cabot. We're now told that a measles scare at Children's Hospital of Philadelphia includes inside the NICU. Babies and infants are being given antibodies after a likely exposure in a state that is the center of the nation's worst measles outbreak since 1992.
8: And now the state is requesting assistance from the CDC's disease detectives to help contain the outbreak. But the state is also saying it would rescind that request if the CDC did not acknowledge the four measles deaths it had reported.
7: ABC's Yuri Benajoud. Colorado Governor Jared Polis says someone has hacked into several private water suppliers, managing to disable remote access, alarms, and changing pumping cycles. He blames foreign actors. The holdout juror in the Lindsey Clancy case pushing back on what some other jurors had said, that he refused to apply reasonable doubt in rendering the verdict, leading to a mistrial. ABC's Peter Haralambos.
9: He's insisting he had no doubts. He said that he was being spoken over by these other jurors, that they were putting words in his mouth effectively, and that at the end of the day, when he reviewed all the evidence in the case, when he reviewed the testimony, he believed that there was ample evidence to prove that she planned this out and that she knew what she was doing. This is, again, the first time we're hearing from him through his lawyer.
7: It's election day in Russia, with a war going on 5 years, but ABC's Patrick Reval says
10: it doesn't really matter because the Kremlin is aware that the polls show most Russians would prefer to see this war stop. But the election itself shows Putin is determined to keep going, and far from being ready to end it, he's preparing to escalate it further, convinced that he is getting closer to winning it militarily.
7: In America, voters in four states today begin in-person voting for this year's midterms: Virginia, Minnesota, South Dakota, and Idaho. Next week, Illinois, Michigan, Vermont, and North Dakota. California Governor Newsom signing an executive order speeding up state laws establishing more oversight of AI models and systems. You're listening to ABC News.
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7: Meta is facing a lawsuit by more than 70 people who say that their intimate moments were recorded by Meta's new smart glasses. Some users in California say it caught them undressing, going to the bathroom, having sex, and entering passwords. One guy who put his glasses on the bathroom counter says it unknowingly recorded him. Meta intends to fight the allegations and markets the glasses as a way to hear audio, take calls, capture video, and not have to whip out your smartphone. So long to a singer whose song was everywhere in 1996.
12: Cheek was best known for this radio hit, Barely Breathing, before turning his sights on Broadway with Spring Awakening, an envelope-pushing show that musicalized teenage angst. The show swept Tony nominations in 2007. Cheek was 56. He also did musicals based on American Psycho and Alice in Wonderland. He died from organ failure. Sherry Preston, ABC News.
7: The Trump administration is facing calls now from some Republicans to ban diesel exports so as to lower gas prices ahead of the midterms. The Republican Party is encouraging its candidates to campaign on President's promise to pay adult Americans $5,000 if the GOP wins the midterms. But a week after Trump's promise, there's little evidence that GOP candidates running in contested districts have incorporated the pitch into their campaigns. I'm Wayne Cabot, ABC News.
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18: We're very excited that on September 23rd at 1:30 p.m. that we will be doing a ribbon cutting for the grand opening of the Fairgrounds Expo Hall.
17: Flagler County Emergency Management Director Jonathan Lord says the roughly $10 million project gives the county a permanent facility that can serve during emergencies while also being used throughout the year.
18: And it is our community's facility, and it's available to be reserved and rented.
17: Lord says a new facility will better serve residents in the event of an emergency.
18: There's 10,000 square feet in the main room, and there's about another 5,000 to 6,000 of bathrooms, kitchen, storage space. We do have to shelter folks. It can be done in a matter of minutes versus the current half day to a day.
17: Lord says the county can use it for public and community functions and make it available for other events when it's not needed for emergency operations.
18: This project cost $10 million, but it was fully funded by the state of Florida.
17: From the WNZF Newsroom, I'm Peter Killeen.

0: 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Lots of sunshine, isolated showers or thunderstorms, middle to upper 80s this afternoon, a few clouds, mid-70s tonight. Lots of sun tomorrow, still a slight chance of a pop-up shower or storm, middle to upper 80s. Partly sunny with spotty showers and thunderstorms, 85 to 89 Sunday. I'm Precision Weather Meteorologist Russ Hurley on WNZF.
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3: 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Plenty of sunshine with isolated showers or thunderstorms, 84 to 88 this afternoon, light north to northeast winds. A few clouds tonight, mid-70s, sun tomorrow, isolated showers or storms, 84 to 88. Partly cloudy Saturday night, spotty showers and thunderstorms Sunday, 85 to 89. I'm Precision Weather Meteorologist Russ Murley on WNZF.
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4: From ABC News, I'm Wayne Cabot. Dealing now with a global energy crisis caused by the wars in Iran and Ukraine, France convening the G7 nations to secure what supplies they can get. Bloomberg now reporting refining customers in Europe are being told by the Saudis they will be allocated no crude next month. This driver in North Carolina believes President Trump when he says this is temporary.
5: I think it's going to go down significantly in due time. But what are you going to do? Stay at home? You got to have gas. You're going to use gas. So, I mean, a dollar here, a dollar there, you're going to spend it somewhere.
4: Then we found this driver also in North Carolina with a different take on Trump's prediction of gas under $2 after the war.
6: I think that he's crazy. He's the reason why the nation is the way it is today.
4: Today, Americans started casting in-person votes for the midterms in Virginia, Minnesota, South Dakota, and Idaho. America's worst outbreak of measles in a quarter century may have spread to Children's Hospital Philadelphia with the likely exposure of the neonatal intensive care unit. Pennsylvania reporting 36 new measles cases since Wednesday for a total of 767. Many are in hospitals. Four have died, including two children. All were unvaccinated. Last time the U.S. reported four measles deaths was in 1992. Colorado Governor Jared Polis says hackers managed to disable remote access alarms and change pumping cycles at several private water suppliers. He blames foreign actors. Another hack involving two rival companies.
7: Researchers have reportedly used Anthropic's Claude software to hack rival company OpenAI. The researchers told the Wall Street Journal they gained access to an employee's ChatGPT account and read files containing company secrets. OpenAI claims it's now resolved the related security issues and thanked the researchers for contacting them.
4: ABC's Hannah Batal reporting. 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
4: A legal opinion in today from the Department of Justice about handguns. It says a law that has been on the books for decades prohibiting licensed firearms dealers from selling handguns to 18 to 20-year-olds violates the Second Amendment. The top of President Trump's planned arch in D.C. would have an eternal flame, not the usual blinking red light that the FAA originally called for. Floodlight projectors would be pointed toward the arch to alert pilots to avoid that 25-story structure. As for the Kennedy Center, the wrecking ball threatened by the president cannot swing without 30 days' notice, the ruling by a federal judge. ABC's Karen Travers at the White House.
9: There was also a filing yesterday by the executive director of the Kennedy Center that said that the closure right now is temporary. It's for 7 days, and this is really for safety concerns, and they're going to look at this on a weekly basis. Tonight, there is a rally, a protest scheduled at the Kennedy Center. Organizers are going to try to do this to show support for this cultural arts institution.
4: New York police arresting a man today whose family DNA linked him to a 1995 rape on a Brooklyn rooftop. Detectives collected DNA evidence 31 years ago, but it didn't match anyone on record then. Now, through genetic genealogy, DNA was linked to one of his family. 55-year-old William Stevens was an unlikely suspect. He had no criminal record. Until this morning. I'm Wayne Cabot, ABC News.
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13: Most of our patients are under the impression we're closing still at the end of the month. So I think first is notifying them that that won't happen on the first.
14: That's Flagler County Health and Human Services Director Joe Hegedis. Earlier this year, the county was preparing to stop operating the David I. Siegel Adult Daycare Center after enrollment dropped and the program continued to require county funding. But after community concern and interest from outside providers, commissioners agreed to look for another organization to keep the service going. Three groups applied, with Therapeutic Assisted Living receiving the highest score. Monday, concerns surfaced about its experience.
13: It would be a bit of a gamble. Obviously, it's a different program, type, and model. I will say a residential state-licensed facility has as many safety regulations as an adult daycare.
14: If the handoff is approved, transferring the licenses could take another 90 days. From the WNZF Newsroom, I'm Erica Fox.

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6: Slowdowns building along US 92 and US 1, a little bit slow on I-4 headed westbound. State Road 100 over by the airport.
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2: You'll love this. An Arkansas Democrat, Hallie Schaffner, has said that she would trade five Americans for one illegal immigrant on a farm because she claimed they work harder than Americans. Made it about farm labor. Every farmer will tell you at one point we did or still do employ undocumented immigrants. You believe that? TSA Democratic congressional candidate vows to bring Mexico's fight against imperialism to the U.S. Congress. DSA House candidate Claire Valdez celebrating Mexico's Independence Day in a social media post saying that she was strengthened by the country's history. Again, a DSA candidate. There are over 40 on the ballot this year in 46 days. 250 elected since 2019. They will shred your Constitution.
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15: ABC News, I'm Wayne Cabot. Campaigning today for Republicans in Iowa, the Vice President, J.D. Vance, saying farmers are doing well thanks to exports under President Trump. He did not mention tariffs or the rise in gas and diesel. That state's Republican candidate for Senate, Ashley Hinton, skipped the event. Farmer R.H. Byrd Jr. grows wheat, corn, soybeans, and tobacco in Harnett County, North Carolina.
16: The diesel cost, I mean, a road diesel I noticed was $6.19 or $6.20 yesterday or something like that. And a year ago, it was probably $2.75 cheaper than that.
15: His neighbors across the Virginia state line began in-person voting today for the midterms, voting also in Minnesota, South Dakota, and Idaho. Pennsylvania now reporting 36 new measles cases since Wednesday, and just as troubling, a likely exposure inside Children's Hospital of Philadelphia, including the NICU. This is ABC News.
17: This local news is a service of Flagler County's Toyota dealer, Beaver Toyota in St. Augustine, conveniently located right off I-95 at exit 311.
18: We're very excited that on September 23rd at 1:30 p.m. that we will be doing a ribbon cutting for the grand opening of the Fairgrounds Expo Hall.
17: Flagler County Emergency Management Director Jonathan Lord says the roughly $10 million project gives the county a permanent facility that can serve during emergencies while also being used throughout the year.
18: And it is our community's facility, and it's available to be reserved and rented.
17: Lord says the new facility will better serve residents in the event of an emergency.
18: There's 10,000 square feet in the main room, and there's about another 5,000 to 6,000 of bathrooms, kitchen, storage space. We do have to shelter folks. It can be done in a matter of minutes versus the current half day to a day.
17: Lord says the county can use it for public and community functions and make it available for other events when it's not needed for emergency operations.
18: This project cost $10 million, but it was fully funded by the state of Florida.
17: From the WNZF Newsroom, I'm Peter Colleen.
19: 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Lots of sunshine, isolated showers or thunderstorms, middle to upper 80s this afternoon, a few clouds, mid-70s tonight. Lots of sun tomorrow, still a slight chance of a pop-up shower or storm, middle to upper 80s. Partly sunny with spotty showers and thunderstorms, 85 to 89 Sunday. I'm Precision Weather Meteorologist Russ Murley on WNZF.
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1: ABC News, I'm Wayne Cabot. President Trump saying today he is banning CNN, MS Now, and Politico from the White House because of what he calls unfavorable coverage, fake news. He says other media outlets may also be banned unless he approves of their reporting. His administration is facing calls from some Republicans to ban diesel exports, hoping it'll lower gas prices. And the Republican Party is telling candidates to talk up Trump's convention pledge of $5,000 bonuses to American adults if Republicans win the midterms. About that convention?
2: The first ever midterm RNC, if you look at the convention that we just had, it's just announced we had over 100 million live stream views.
1: The Republican for Iowa Senate, Ashley Hinton, today skipped a home state event featuring Vice President J.D. Vance. Pennsylvania reporting 36 more measles cases and a likely exposure inside Children's Hospital. This is ABC News.
3: This local news is a service of Flagler County's Toyota dealer, Beaver Toyota, in St. Augustine, conveniently located right off I-95 at exit 311.
4: Most of our patients are under the impression we're closing still at the end of the month. So I think first is notifying them that that won't happen on the first.
5: That's Flagler County Health and Human Services Director Joe Hegedis. Earlier this year, the county was preparing to stop operating the David I. Siegel Adult Daycare Center after enrollment dropped and the program continued to require county funding. But after community concern and interest from outside providers, commissioners agreed to look for another organization to keep the service going. Three groups applied, with therapeutic assisted living receiving the highest score. Monday, concerns surfaced about its experience.
4: It would be a bit of a gamble. Obviously, it's a different program type and model. I will say a residential state licensed facility has as many safety regulations as an adult daycare.
5: If the handoff is approved, transferring the licenses could take another 90 days. From the WNZF newsroom, I'm Erica
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9: I'm Dan Loney with Your Money Now. Wall Street finished the week with a mixed bag of results. The Dow was down 95 points at 51,682. NASDAQ added 104 points. S&P 500 picked up 12. Oil moving lower today. West Texas crude down more than 1.5% at $100 a barrel. Disney has named its first chief technology officer. Karandeep Anand, recently the CEO of Character.ai, will start his work in the role on October 2nd. He will report directly to CEO Josh D'Amaro. Anand will oversee a wide range of areas, including infrastructure, data, and AI platforms. Soccer star Kylian Mbappe is leaving Nike. Swiss sportswear company On will be his new home and give On its first athlete endorser from the world of football. On recently hired Thierry Henry as its director of football. Nike did not re-sign Mbappe when his contract ended in July, believing his prime endorser years may be over. That's your money.
10: He's watching me and I'm watching him, making sure we're okay. And if we're lucky, we get to see. If not, everything is by feel. You always have a buddy with you. You're never doing anything by yourself. You're never alone. I followed my dad's advice to always prove myself and do what I can in the Navy and make him proud, make everyone proud. So I try to do that with everything I do. Being a woman, it's sometimes more challenging because we have to wear the same amount of gear that a man does, and we have to do the same amount of pull-ups that a man does for the physical training and the test. It's a challenge, but you can do it. You just got to set your mind to it. Taught me how to be a leader, independent, confident.
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2: From ABC News, I'm Wayne Cabot. President Trump saying today he's going to ban news networks from the White House whose coverage he considers to be fake news.
3: When you look at CNN, it's just fake. That's why their ratings are no good. When you look at MS Now, which used to be MSNBC, which some people call MSDNC, Democratic National Committee, it's fake news.
2: So Trump says he is banning those networks along with Politico and says he may ban others. No let-up in rising gas prices. Regular gas now $4.47. A station in the Bay Area is selling diesel for $9 a gallon. And wait till that first home heating oil bill comes.
4: We are expected to see the cost of home heating oil, if that heats a lot of homes in the Northeast, those prices, those bills, expected to go up more than 30% this winter.
2: ABC's Elizabeth Schulze, and now Bloomberg reports refining customers across Europe are being told by the Saudis they will be allocated no crude next month. The Philadelphia Department of Public Health is notifying the public of likely measles exposure at Children's Hospital of Philadelphia, including inside the neonatal intensive care unit. They're giving babies antibodies and telling others who may have been exposed to check for symptoms. Pennsylvania has seen 36 new cases since Wednesday, and the deaths of 4 unvaccinated patients. That holdout juror in the Lindsey Clancy case says, despite what people might have heard, he never doubted her guilt. He says she knew exactly what she was doing when she strangled her 3 children. A hearing on possibly more charges comes later this month.
5: They're basically asking the judge to look at all the evidence and all the testimony in the case and come to his own conclusion that she's not guilty by reason of insanity, effectively, and basically make it so that there's no need for an additional trial. So we'll hear arguments about that motion. It's possible we even get a ruling from the judge.
2: This is ABC News.
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2: Rustling up a mountain lion on the streets of San Francisco.
10: Back up!
2: The animal wandered for hours before getting darted by animal control. The whole situation had neighbors on edge as they were being told to stay in their homes. Speaking of cats, scientists say they found a new type of wild cat. Could be the first living feline species discovered in more than 100 years.
11: It's not a lion or a tiger, but it is a new kind of feline. Scientists have unveiled what they believe could be the first new living feline species in over a century. The Leopardus tilcayo is a small cat native to Bolivia's cloud forests. It weighs around 3 pounds, about the size of most kittens, and has a distinctive spotted pelt similar to a larger leopard. A man had been keeping it, but as it grew, realized he didn't have a house cat. He actually had something completely different.
2: ABC's Sherry Preston.
11: ABC News.
2: Hang on to your steering wheel. Loss of control is possible because of a problem with the steering rack housing in some Volkswagens. They're recalling more than 200,000 Tiguans, Atlases, and Q3s. Meta facing a lawsuit by more than 70 people who say that their intimate moments got recorded by Meta's new smart glasses. Some users in California say it caught them undressing, going to the bathroom, having sex, entering passwords. One guy who put his glasses on the bathroom counter says it unknowingly recorded him. Meta intends to fight the allegations. It says there's no problem. Wayne Cabot, ABC News.
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15: This local news is a service of Flagler County's Toyota dealer, Beaver Toyota in St. Augustine, conveniently located right off I-95 at exit 311.
16: We're very excited that on September 23rd at 1:30 p.m. that we will be doing a ribbon cutting for the grand opening of the Fairgrounds Expo Hall.
15: Flagler County Emergency Management Director Jonathan Lord says the roughly $10 million project gives the county a permanent facility that can serve during emergencies while also being used throughout the year.
16: And it is our community's facility, and it's available to be reserved and rented.
15: Lord says a new facility will better serve residents in the event of an emergency.
16: There's 10,000 square feet in the main room, and there's about another 5,000 to 6,000 of bathrooms, kitchen, storage space. We do have to shelter folks. It can be done in a matter of minutes versus the current half day to a day.
15: Lord says the county can use it for public and community functions and make it available for other events when it's not needed for emergency operations.
16: This project cost $10 million, but it was fully funded by the state of Florida.
15: From the WNZF Newsroom, I'm Peter Cunningham.

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1: 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President Trump said today he's banning news networks from the White House for their coverage. He did not offer specifics.
2: It's really just cumulative stories over the last few years. You get sick of it.
1: He named CNN, MS Now, and Politico as networks he is banning, effective immediately, and he warned others may follow. Measles scare at a neonatal intensive care unit, the esteemed Children's Hospital of Philadelphia, giving antibodies now to infants and babies because of a probable exposure there in a state that has seen the deaths of four unvaccinated patients, including two children. They're reporting three dozen new cases since Wednesday in America's worst measles outbreak in a quarter century. Regular gas hit $4.47 a gallon today, diesel averaging $6.50. In-person voting for this year's midterms underway today in Virginia, Minnesota, South Dakota, and Idaho. Next week, Illinois, Michigan, Vermont, and North Dakota. This is ABC News.
3: This local news is a service of Flagler County's Toyota dealer, Beaver Toyota, in St. Augustine, conveniently located right off I-95 at exit 311.
4: Palm Coast has hired a new deputy city manager. Kyle Berryhill has been acting as the interim deputy city manager and is stepping back into his role as fire chief.
5: I'm really excited to support our new deputy city manager, Jim McFarland. I'll continue to be around supporting him for about a week, kind of shadowing him as he gets the lay of the land, and then continuing to be a part of our executive team back at my regular home in the fire department a week from then.
4: The new deputy city manager for Palm Coast, James McFarlane, reports for duty Monday. He has more than 25 years of government and public safety experience and was most recently a sheriff's captain in Oregon. McFarlane previously worked in the same Oregon community as city manager Mike McLaughlin, with their careers overlapping for about 3 years. From the WNZF Newsroom, I'm Liz Ryan.
6: 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Just a few clouds overnight tonight, low to mid-70s, a light east to northeast breeze. Lots of sun Saturday with isolated showers or thunderstorms, middle to upper 80s. Evening showers, then partly cloudy, low 70s Saturday night. Partly sunny on Sunday, spotty showers and thunderstorms, middle to upper 80s. I'm Precision Weather Meteorologist Russ Farley on WNZF.
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0: right, that's going to wrap things up for today. We got a great, great Hannity tonight, 9 Eastern on the Fox News Channel. We are loaded up. Linda's favorite congressman, Brandon Gill, tonight. Jim Jordan, one of my favorites, will join us. We'll weigh in on the cost of the DSA agenda with Charles Payne, $212 trillion. Think you can afford that? Stephen Miller, Tommy Lahren, Nancy Grace. Set your DVR, 9 Eastern, tonight, Hannity, Friday Night Edition, Fox News Channel. We'll see you tonight. Have a great weekend. Back here on Monday. To mark the 25th anniversary of 9/11/01, the Tunnel to Towers Foundation, they are embarking on the most comprehensive commemoration in their history, one that honors the past, serves those in need today, and educates the generations of tomorrow. At the heart of this effort is the Steel Across America nationwide campaign. It will transport a 24-foot steel beam recovered from the World Trade Center to communities all across the U.S. Now, from May through September, this powerful symbol of reverence, resilience, will visit landmark locations, sporting events, town squares, creating moments for connection for those who lived through 9/11 and educational opportunities for those maybe not born or too young to remember. 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
3: 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Just a few clouds overnight tonight, low to mid 70s, light east to northeast winds, lots of sunshine with isolated showers or thunderstorms Saturday, 85 to 89. Becoming partly cloudy Saturday night, low 70s, partly sunny with spotty showers and thunderstorms Sunday, 85 to 89. Isolated showers, upper 80s Monday. I'm Precision Weather Meteorologist Russ Murley on WNZF.
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4: From ABC News, I'm Wayne Cabot. President Trump said today he's banning 3 major news organizations from the White House because of issues he has with their coverage.
5: Politico and MS Now, which nobody ever heard of, and CNN, which is doing very poorly. The reason they do so poorly is because they have no credibility. And if they had credibility, I wouldn't be sitting here right now. So we are banning them, yes.

0: We are, and there may be others to follow.
1: Paramount now says its bid for Warner Brothers includes foreign investment totaling just under 50%, mostly from Saudi Arabia, UAE, and Qatar. Paramount has told California it intends to leave Hollywood if the state doesn't drop its antitrust suit. A political battle may be holding up life-saving help for hundreds of measles patients in Pennsylvania. As word comes of possible exposure now inside the Children's Hospital of Philadelphia, including its neonatal intensive care unit.
2: Pennsylvania now seeing over 100 measles cases in the last week alone. The total number of infections topping over 730. And now the state is requesting assistance from the CDC's disease detectives to help contain the outbreak. But the state is also saying it would rescind that request if the CDC did not acknowledge the 4 measles deaths it had reported. It comes after an online feud between Health Secretary RFK Jr. and Pennsylvania Governor Josh Shapiro about the deaths. Yuri Benajoud, ABC News, New York.
1: And 36 more measles cases reported today since Wednesday in Pennsylvania. A vehicle bomb explodes at a mosque in northwest Pakistan, 21 dead, including police, showing up for prayers. The World Food Program says because of a massive shortfall in funding, more than 1 million people in South Sudan may lose access to food next month. American farmers are doing well, says Vice President Vance, campaigning today for Republicans in Iowa, crediting exports under President Trump, but acknowledging more work needs to be done. He didn't mention tariffs or the rise in diesel, now $6.50 a gallon. This is ABC News.
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1: About the Don Jr. wedding, President Trump said today he hears that his son paid back the Russian oligarch with close ties to Russian President Putin, who hosted 2 nights of parties after their wedding. If you bought $10,000 in Berkshire Hathaway when Warren Buffett founded it in 1965, the Oracle of Omaha would have turned it into almost $2 million. Its shares slipped a little bit today when Buffett said that he's giving up his role as chairman at 96 years old. He already gave up his role as CEO. His genius? Doing his homework, buying stocks for cheap, and being patient with his investments. So long to a singer whose 1996 song was everywhere.
4: Duncan Cheek was best known for this radio hit, Barely Breathing, before turning his sights on Broadway with Spring Awakening, an envelope-pushing show that musicalized teenage angst. The show swept Tony nominations in 2007. Cheek was 56. He also did musicals based on American Psycho and Alice in Wonderland. He died from organ failure. Sherry Preston, ABC News.
1: Prices to see Ed Sheeran tomorrow night in Philadelphia down 31%, possibly because his band and starting acts dropped out in support of Macklemore, who got booted from the tour for what he said about Palestine. And tickets to see Macklemore next month at Red Rocks in Colorado are up 45% since the controversy. Wayne Cabot, ABC News.
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6: 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Just a few clouds overnight tonight, low to mid-70s, a light east to northeast breeze, lots of sun Saturday with isolated showers or thunderstorms, middle to upper 80s. Evening showers, then partly cloudy, low 70s Saturday night, partly sunny on Sunday, spotty showers and thunderstorms, middle to upper 80s. I'm Precision Weather Meteorologist Russ Farley on WNZF.
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15: Strap in, race fans. It's an hour of high-octane racing talk hosted by Terry Turner, Randy Dye, and broadcasting from Daytona Beach, Florida, the birthplace of NASCAR. Your front row ticket to speed, strategy, and the stories behind the stripes. You're going trackside.
16: Yes, ladies and gentlemen, you are going trackside. Welcome. Happy days to you. Randy, I'm going to... I left something out there. You probably didn't catch it, but here's a question for you. You ready?
17: Sure.
16: Do you know what day it is?
17: Oh, boy. this is a trick question, so okay. Go ahead.
16: Well, I mean, with your travel schedule, I certainly, and with your travel schedule, my schedule, and my age, there are many days that I do have to look at the calendar, but ladies and gentlemen, to include you on this little quiz, we are doing the show on Thursday this week. It'll air on its normal time, of course, but as you know, Randy, we are at Bristol, and the truck guys are running tonight, Thursday night at 8 p.m., which we'll address later in the local, but I just thought I'd just throw you a little bit of a knuckleball right out of the box this morning, or this evening.
17: Yeah, it's that time of year, you know, it's, this is a weird... or at least odd schedule. Tonight you get the Thursday night you've had the ARCA and Truck Series, and then Friday night the O'Reilly Series, and then Saturday night the Cup Series. It's the fall at Bristol. It's as traditional as anything else in the sport. But it's still odd. I had to go. Oops. Oh yeah, that's right. There's a race. Actually, two races tonight. So,
16: yep.
17: On Thursday, you got me all messed up. See, if you hadn't done all that, I'd have been all right. But now I can't bounce back and forth between the days.
16: Well, you know, in our baseball days, when we did get thrown a knuckleball, both of us have seen a knuckleball. Mm-hmm. We both know how to throw one. They do confuse you a little bit. So that's just kind of part of it, right?
17: Yep, I know how to throw one. Catching one and hitting one, now those are two other challenges right there.
16: No doubt about it. Randy, you know, an important note, in last week's program, we addressed, you know, these programs are full, ladies and gentlemen, with information. You understand that. We got a chance in the opening of the program to address the 25th anniversary of 9/11. And, you know, that changed America, changed the world. It began a big change that we're still in. And then, Randy, I got the unique and privileged opportunity to hear you speak to your church last Sunday and listen to you address the beginnings and the whys, why it exists, all the reasons, and the courage to unveil your testimony to the church for the good of people, and it's doing what you're doing, you and Daniel are doing, sure is doing a lot of good for a lot of people. But it does make me think, Randy, because myself personally, I try not to watch too much news, but we are in the media and we got to pay attention. And the world, the weight of what we're facing on a daily basis in our country and around the world it has an impact. It weighs on our shoulders. I know it does yours as well. And I just want to remind everybody, and again, how much I appreciated you including me on what you did at your church, we can turn to God still. People forget how important that is. So I just wanted to take a minute to address that, because we think about what happened on 9/11 and the years passed. I can't believe it's been 25 years, but God is really all we have to turn to, Randy. I really believe that. So to you, Randy.
17: Well, I think that's right. At the end of the day, life's going to bring what it brings, and it's the comfort to know that there's, that ultimately this is a temporary situation that we're in, and what's yet to come is truly heaven. I mean, I don't know that any of us know what the definition of that is. I'll tell you, this week is a little tough. I lost a dear friend, he was the pastor of our church two pastors ago, excuse me. And we became friends. Not only was he the leader of the church, but we were dear friends. And by the way, his wife could make the best apple pie on the planet. He was only 78 years old and had a heart attack, and it's unfortunate because he really was in good shape, but he did have, his heart was weak. And I had the privilege of being around him quite a bit, and talk about a guy that's authentic and real, and he lived and breathed. And he helped others. The tributes are just, that are pouring in, are remarkable. The impact he had on other people's lives is incredible. And I think at the end of the day, you said it, why Race to Stop Suicide was essentially the title of my message. And that was really because the pastor of our church today, that's what he put to me. He said, would you speak on why Race to Stop Suicide? With all the things that you do and all the things you can be involved in, why Race to Stop Suicide? And at the end of the day, there's the greater joy is in doing something for other people than doing something for yourself. This gentleman I'm talking about, JD, he exemplified that. If you think about the life that I know we don't want to turn this into a religious program. Maybe we do, but the life that Christ lived was for other people, and for all mankind, for that matter. If you value life, if you value your life, and you value your friends' lives, and it's just sort of a natural extension. I mean, you saw what I said, and it was, and you can find it on YouTube, by the way, if you're interested. Somebody uploaded it, not me, but that's really the essence of it. You know, when Daniel speaks, when we go to do Race to Stop Suicide, he talks about that the Bible says to love your neighbor, and that's not a feeling, that's an action. That's something that doesn't, you don't sit in a chair and do that. You call, you go see them, you make sure they're okay. That's not a, oh, we have to feel love for everybody. Yeah, of course we do, but we got to do more than just feel it. You got to do it. And that's kind of what that message was all about. And after all these years, Terry, now almost eight, I've learned a lot about this topic. And I've learned, I've stood hand in hand and talked with people who've lost loved ones, and I don't think it was in the second service, the one that's on YouTube. I sat on the bridge at LPGA years ago with someone who said and certainly had me convinced that he was going to jump into the traffic. And there we are with both our legs leaning out over the LPGA, off the LPGA bridge, and I didn't know if he was taking me with me or with him or not. But if you think about that, not really about what was going to happen, but the condition that a person is in to get to the point where they think quitting is the answer, and it really isn't. But that's all part of the deception. You know, we find all these things to distract us away from where the real joy and where the real real happiness is. And the more distraction and the more we can get people to get in the way of that, the more likely bad things. So there you go. I mean, I think that's pretty much it. I would say I appreciate you bringing it up. There was no notes or no PowerPoint. That was just my experience. And I'm a firm believer, and I know you are as well, that you don't experience what you experience just for you. You experience it to help other people, and that's why I was up there. And I'm grateful. I think it's a distinct honor to share the pulpit with the pastor. That was an honor for me to be there with him. And I will tell you, and I appreciate you again, without a doubt, the number of people that it's touched is remarkable, because I've got more people calling, texting, messaging me about the message. I think it hit home. It hit home with me.
16: No doubt.
17: We're going to keep doing it. In fact, you know, we're just a week away, a little over a week away, and the Race to Stop Suicide .com 200 at Kansas Speedway with the Craftsman Truck Series. We're the title sponsor, so very excited to be able to bring that message to, you know, a whole bunch of people in the playoffs for the Truck Series. I know we're going to see a lot of people, and I know the message is going to hit home.
16: Well, I've known you for a long time. We've been working together 17 years. It was amazing to me to watch you open your heart to a lot of people there in your church. And your pastor's incredible, by the way. You go to a great church. Ladies and gentlemen, if you don't mind me doing this real quickly, Randy, you can go to YouTube, and it's up there under Don't Give Up, Restored for More. Don't Give Up, Restored for More. It's put up there by the City Sanctuary of DeLand. You can find it on YouTube. I think everybody should see it, young and old. It does a fantastic job, no doubt about that. So anyway, as always, great job, Randy. With that, ladies and gentlemen, I got to go wipe my eyes, so let's go to the local report.
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16: At Volusia Speedway Park, the fan favorite Battle in Barberville returns to Volusia, bringing the Top Gun sprint cars back to the track for the second and final time in 2026. The best sprint car drivers in the region will battle in Saturday's 25-lap feature. They'll be joined by 604 late models, dirt car UMP modifieds, and factory stocks. Well, it happens in the fall in Florida. Last weekend, the New Smyrna Speedway was delayed by rain, so they're going to have their makeup event for the Pro Late Model 60 on Saturday night, featuring Pro Late Model Sportsman and 602 Modifieds. And because of the NASCAR schedule in Bristol, we are coming to you on a Thursday night. You'll see the trucks tonight at 8 p.m. on Fox Sports 1, O'Reilly Auto Parts Division tomorrow, Friday at 7:30 on CW, and the Cup Guys on Saturday at 7:30. That's on USA TV. You know, Randy, just a side note, it's very unusual, of course, the NASCAR schedule, but I got to go back to the Race to Stop Suicide just for a second. I, as you know, have been in radio for almost 50 years, and News Talk Radio, WFLA in Tampa for one of them, and we carried Paul Harvey. You remember Paul Harvey?
17: Oh, yeah, for sure.
16: Well, you know, I was thinking about this when I was watching you at the pulpit. It'd be neat if Paul Harvey was still around and he could do the rest of the story on Race to Stop Suicide, because it's just amazing how it continues to unfold as such a story, especially fortunate enough to be around when it was just you and Daniel and an idea, and watching it develop. It's been quite a privilege. So you still got a lot of story to tell, and before it's all over, it should be the rest of the story, because it's accomplishing so much, Randy. It's just amazing to see it.
17: Well, what I hope happens, and this is a very intentional out of the race out in Kansas City, is that we are, that we're able to put people into action. And I said it in the church on Sunday, this is really about racing. It's about, we are, all of us, in a race to stop somebody from taking their own life. And that action, that call to action that Daniel's talks about, and and some of the things that I said on Sunday, that's really what it's about. And when you get a chance to have a TV audience that's going to be somewhere around 1 million people, that's a huge opportunity to get an army out there, join the Race to Stop Suicide Army. And because one of the things that happens all the time, and I think people are confused about this, and rightfully so, they oftentimes say, "I never saw it coming. I didn't know that he or she was struggling. I didn't know." And the answer to that is, of course you didn't know, because no one's ever told you what to look for. These things are not like, there's obviously some signs that are very dramatic and people are depressed, but there are others that are subtle, and people hide them well. But if you know what you're looking for, and you make it a intentional part of your day to check on other people, you'll catch it, and that'll save lives. And that's, at the end of the day, that's what this is all about. It's we need to make sure that people know that whatever the current circumstance that they're in is not, it's not permanent. It's temporary. Things change. You'll remember from what I said on Sunday, if people get cancer or if they get some other kind of a disease, you don't quit. You fight. And it will, and most of the time you're successful in the fight to get past that. It's the same with a mental health situation. It is not, because you're feeling a certain way doesn't mean you're always going to feel that way. It can and it will change, and it will change for the better. And so that's really the message.
16: Absolutely. Absolutely. Well, another message we've got right now, Nancy with the MPH effect, somehow has been able to tie mental health and our everyday lives and challenges that we deal with into the MPH effect. And it's interesting with everything that's happened this week and the 25th anniversary of 9/11, all these parts and pieces that we've just discussed, that Nancy again seems to hit it right on the head with today's MPH effect.
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18: Hi, Trackside listeners. Nancy with an I from the MPH Effect. Here's your mental tune-up. Victory Lane. There's something I love about Victory Lane. It's where the hard work finally becomes visible. It's where the long days, the setbacks, the adjustments, the sacrifices, and the teamwork all come together for a moment worth celebrating. And that's important. Too many of us rush right past our wins. We accomplish something we've been working toward for months or even years. And before the excitement has a chance to settle in, we're already focused on what we haven't done yet. Take the picture. Smile. Thank the people who helped you. Feel proud of what you've accomplished. Celebrating is not arrogance. It's recognition. It's your brain collecting evidence that your effort mattered. Sports psychologists call this reinforcing the process. When you intentionally acknowledge progress, you're more likely to stay motivated and keep repeating the habits that got you there in the first place. Here's what motorsports teaches us next. Nobody lives in victory lane. The interviews end, the confetti gets swept away, the trophy gets put on the shelf, and every member of the team heads back to the garage. Not because the win didn't matter, because the next opportunity is already being built. The garage is where champions stay humble enough to ask, what can we make even better? What did we learn? Where can we improve? How do we prepare for what's coming next? Life works the same way. Celebrate the promotion. Celebrate paying off the debt. Celebrate the healthier relationship. Celebrate making it through a difficult season. Celebrate becoming the person you fought so hard to become. Then walk back into your garage. Keep building your character. Keep strengthening your mindset. Keep fine-tuning your habits. And keep preparing for the next green flag. Before you chase the next goal, spend 1 minute celebrating the one that you already reached. Maybe it's a conversation you finally had, a habit you finally mastered, a prayer that was answered, a difficult season you survived. Or maybe today, your victory was simply getting back up after yesterday knocked you down. Every one of those moments deserves a place in your own victory lane. Because your greatest success is not one moment victory lane. It's becoming the kind of person who's always willing to go back to work. Thank you, Trackside listeners. This is Nancy with an I from the MPH Effect. Back to you, Terry and Randy.
10: This Motorsports and Mindset segment was sponsored by Culver's of St. Augustine. Thanks to Culver's for championing both performance and mental health.
16: Okay, Randy, so this raises another question. You planted the seed for this, so here's another tough question for you. You ready?
17: Okay. Probably not, but okay, let's do it.
16: Well, I always give you a chance to get ready, you know, to get your thought process in line with mine. That's not easy to do, ladies and gentlemen. So, all right, so you ready? Here we go. Does Culver's have apple pie?
17: I don't know. They have custard. I think they actually do have apple pie. But they have custard, and that's phenomenal. I can tell you that. And by the way, I had Culver's yesterday for lunch, and they still have the Reuben. I don't know if it's going to stay forever. If I have a vote, it would. I had it again yesterday, and it was just amazing. So
16: may I make a suggestion for you, Randy? Because you said you don't know. If I'm you, I'm going to find out if they for sure have apple pie or not. And you can let us know your homework, okay?
17: Well, I have a friend. You know what happened? That friend came in the office yesterday, and it was from breakfast, and I had a parfait from another restaurant, and he looks at me, what is this? Well, I apologize, but I didn't buy it. That was from I had an early at a 6:30 a.m. meeting, and that's where that came from. So, anyway, Garth and Lisa, you know they are out of town, but they've got wonderful people at their restaurants, and they are they're in good hands. I still can't thank them enough for what they did on 988 Day. For Race to Stop Suicide, and you know, great friends, great people, great community leaders in their community in St. Augustine, and love them, and love the food that they sell.
16: Well, and Randy's going to let us know, ladies and gentlemen, about the apple pie. So just hang tight. We'll have
17: probably
16: that answer
17: right away
16: for you by next week. And with that, under the lights, we're going to go talk about. You know, very famous racetrack right now. Let's go back then.
19: Back then,
15: 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Now, let's rewind the tape.
16: All three NASCAR series head to Bristol, Tennessee this weekend, so let's zoom in and take a look at the history of the world-famous Bristol Motor Speedway. Bristol Motor Speedway, formerly known as the Bristol International Speedway from 1961 to 1978, is a half-mile oval track in Bristol, Tennessee. The track has held a variety of events since its opening in 1961, including NASCAR races, NCAA FBS college football games, and sprint car races. The speedway has a capacity of 146,000 as of 2021. In addition to the main oval, the facility complex also features a two-lane, quarter-mile drag strip. Bristol Motor Speedway is currently owned by Speedway Motorsports LLC, with Jerry Caldwell serving as the track's general manager. On January 17, 1961, a local Tennessean, recreational conglomerate businessman Larry Carrier announced his intentions of building a racetrack in Bristol, expanding his recreational conglomerate within the Tri-Cities, Tennessee area. The track was constructed with no major issues and opened in July of that same year for a speed record run. Carrier ran the track until 1977, when it was sold to businessmen Gary Baker and Lanny Hester. The duo's ownership was quickly bought out by Warner W. Hogden, who ran the facility until 1986, when Hogden suffered financial trouble. Carrier later regained control of the facility, owning it until 1996, when Bruton Smith bought control of it. Since Smith's purchase, BMS underwent major expansion, becoming one of the largest sporting facilities in the United States. Bristol Motor Speedway hosts two annual NASCAR weekends, the NASCAR Cup Series with the Food City 500 and the Bass Pro Shops Night Race. The Food City 500 was first held on October 22, 1961. In 2020, to address declining attendance, track officials announced the race would be run on a temporary dirt surface, with the Truck Series also competing on dirt. After 3 years, the event returned to its original concrete surface. The Bass Pro Shops Night Race, first held on July 30, 1961, was the track's first major event. In 1978, the race transitioned to a nighttime format. In addition to its Cup Series events, the track also hosts the Lower National Division's NASCAR Rally Auto Parts Series and the NASCAR Truck Series as support races for the Cup Series. In 2020, BMS held a one-off edition of the NASCAR All-Star Race, which moved to Texas Motor Speedway in the following season. Bristol Motor Speedway NASCAR races at night. Race fans, it just don't get any better than that. Well, Randy, I think you would agree. There's nothing like nighttime with the lights reflecting off of the cars. I mean, we love it at the Daytona International Speedway. A different scene altogether at Bristol.
17: Well, yeah, I mean, it's truly, it's a sight to behold. I mean, when you have the capacity, the fan capacity, the way it's built, it keeps the sound in the stadium. You know, and it's one of the few racetracks that you can sit on the first row and you're still looking down on the race cars because of the way the facility's built. In other words, it's really not a bad seat. I get excited about that place. Been going there for years. You know, Daniel's had some success there. I was never a huge fan of the dirt on the racetrack. It just wasn't made for that, in my opinion. But they're very creative at that place. You know, baseball last year, dirt previous. There's no telling what they'll do, but one thing you could pretty much be assured of, I think one of my favorite things of all time was, and I know this is going to sound crazy, but going to Bristol and watching Cup qualifying, there's so little, I mean, you can hardly blink your eyes as the guys lift just a teeny bit as they get through the corner. And I used to love to watch those guys qualify there. Just fantastic place, you know. And it's you're working hard the whole time as a driver. You're busy. It's easy to get, believe it or not, a little disoriented, where you don't know whether you're in turns one and two or turns three and four, because you got to remember this is about a 15-second lap. It's fast. I mean, it's really fast. So, you know, you just don't have a lot of time. It depends on the weather, and depends on whether they put any of the grip down, how it works. But at some point during that race, the high line will work. Basically, you go in, you kind of diamond the corner, and then it goes up, and then you drive down off the corner onto the straightaway, and that's where you get some momentum. You're not able to go to Bristol, and maybe in the early stages of the race, you can hug the bottom, but you won't be able to stay there the whole race and be fast.
16: Randy, tell the race fans, how loud is it at Bristol?
17: Well, if you want to have a conversation, you better do it before the green flag. That's all I'll say, because you're never going to hear what your neighbor's saying again. And believe it or not, it's even hard to do it under caution, because it's just a short, it's a half-mile racetrack. So there's cars, you have 36 race cars tonight on there. There's somebody in front of you all the time. That's the way it kind of works.
16: No doubt about it. Like a train that never ends at Bristol. No doubt about it. Nighttime racing happening starting tonight at Bristol. Ladies and gentlemen, with that, I'm going to take a quick break, come back, dive into the trucks. We'll be right back. You're listening to the Trackside.
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20: 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Just a few clouds overnight tonight, low to mid-70s, light east to northeast winds, lots of sunshine with isolated showers or thunderstorms Saturday, 85 to 89. Becoming partly cloudy Saturday night, low 70s, partly sunny with spotty showers and thunderstorms Sunday, 85 to 89. Isolated showers, upper 80s Monday. I'm Precision Weather Meteorologist Russ Murley on WNZF.
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15: Welcome back, Trackside race fans. Hold on as we grab high gear and dive into the NASCAR Craftsman Truck Series talk presented by Ram Trucks. Nothing stops Ram.
16: Well, Randy, we look at my press releases here, and the headline on this one got me a little bit nervous till I was able to read on. It says, Lane Riggs uncertain of 2027 plans, hoping for Cup Series opportunity. We go on to find that Lane Riggs will return to Front Row Motorsports and the NASCAR Craftsman Truck Series in 2027, driving the number 34. So to me, that's good news. We have talked about this many, many times and watched many drivers move on and maybe get into the Cup Series a little sooner than they should have. And it's a whole different ball game. I'm kind of glad to see Lane Riggs stay in the truck. Maybe get some opportunity in the O'Reilly Auto Parts Series, to prepare for the Cup Series. Cause as you know, as a driver, it's a different ballgame. So your thoughts on that one? We, of course, we love Front Row Motorsports, and he has just done a fantastic job in the 34. So we're glad to see him back.
17: You know, what I'd like to see, and I say this with the utmost respect, Lane Riggs is a charger. I mean, he pushes. So you've got to be careful. You can't just go in there like a bull in a china shop in the Cup Series. I like the fact that he's still in the Truck Series. I would like to see Front Row do, you know, say half a dozen Cup races as an open car for him throughout the season. You know, there's 25 races in the Truck Series. There's 36 races in the Cup Series, points races, that is. And I think there's room for them to put a fourth car on the racetrack with him. That's the way I would do it, if possible. You know, I think that would be a good test for him. I think he would go at it with a different mentality that, hey, look, this is a learning situation. Let me run, see what these cars are all about, run a bunch of laps, see if we can finish all the laps. That's the way I'd love to see it happen, because you can't, he's not going to be able to charge the racetrack like he does with the truck. It takes more finesse than that. And he's smart enough. There's no doubt about that. He's definitely smart enough. But you still got to get in there and go, okay, wait a minute. Let's we have our different goal here in these first races. And come bring it back with all the fenders on it, run all the laps, learn a lot about the race car, how they are different than the Truck Series. And, you know, that I hope that's what happens. I really do. I hope that's what happens.
16: Well, that'd be smart. There's no doubt about it. And we wouldn't be surprised if that is what happens. That for sure take a lot of pressure off of him, because he is a great driver. But give him a chance to get the feel for it, for sure. So all the best to him. We'll keep you posted, ladies and gentlemen. With that, let's move right on. The O'Reilly Auto Parts Series.
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16: Randy, we're kind of talking about miracles in the opening of the program this morning or this evening. We witnessed a miracle, in my opinion, in the O'Reilly Auto Parts Series, on lap 50, the stage one break. Everybody's headed to pit row. William Solich appeared to check up, and Nick Sanchez, Harrison Burton, Jeremy Clements, Rajan got their cars torn up. A miracle that the number 19 pit crew didn't. I mean, it's so close to just being crushed right there. I hate to just say it that bluntly, but. We saw it happen, and it just makes you wonder, will NASCAR rethink pit stops somewhat? I mean, you know certainly a lot more about it than I do as far as that goes, but that could have been a really, really, I mean, it was red flag till they got the mess cleaned up. I mean, we're in the chase, a lot of cars torn up, and somebody could have been really seriously hurt. Your thoughts on that one, Randy?
17: Well, it's probably one of the scariest things I've seen on pit road in a long time, because there was so many different things that could have happened all at the same time. You know, it's not uncommon for a car to come close to another team's pit crew exiting or entering the pit, and so on and so forth. But usually those are one or two together. And never anything like this, a traffic jam like New York City, like I saw in, you know, a week ago when I was up there. And for the 19th pit crew to somehow come out of that unscathed was just, yeah, I think it's nothing short of a miracle. I've thought about it, and you and I haven't talked about this, but I have thought about what's, what is NASCAR's response going to be? And I don't really know if they can, other than driver meetings, you know, talk about the entry and exit of pit road and how important it is to keep momentum up. You know, that's very important. So I would say to you, I don't know that you're going to see a change. I don't know that you're going to see a public response either. I don't want to blame this on William Sawalich, but what's very important entering pit road, especially when you have a pit road that's as tight as that one was, I mean, that's really close quarters there. You've got to maintain your speed to your pit stall. And I don't know why William Sawalich checked up. Maybe he thought he was coming in too hot. Maybe he didn't think he was going to get in. I'm not sure. I can't, you know, I wasn't in the car with him. But you can't check the field up because everybody is, the way that works, everybody has lights on their dash and it's telling you what speed you need to be at to perform at the best possible way in and out of the pits. And it's not just the watch that, you know, the time that it takes the pit crew to do the job. The driver has a huge responsibility to get the car in quickly, out quickly, and in the right space. And so these guys are working on trying to do that. So they're on the edge, believe it or not, at 40 miles an hour, or probably 35 miles an hour. That doesn't seem like it's fast, but with as many people and as many cars and as many things going on, it's very fast. So right. At the end of the day, I don't see NASCAR making a change. I see them talking to the competitors and the teams about how important it is to be careful and that we avoided a tragedy. Could have been a lot worse, certainly blessed and grateful that it wasn't.
16: Well, you said it all. There's no doubt about that. I mean, it. You know, going back in time and the program, we've talked about this years ago, but going back to when we saw Mark Martin slide into pit road and at that concrete wall, and he slid sideways, that concrete wall went into the car right behind his head. Do you remember that one?
17: Like it was yesterday. I saw that as it happened, and I thought, oh my! But you know, it missed him completely.
16: Exactly.
17: Yep.
16: Well, we witnessed it, and thank God everything is okay and everybody's okay. With that, let's roll right into the Cup Series.
1: This NASCAR Cup Series update is powered by Daytona's Garage. Your ride, our passion. Let's get in to the Cup storylines.
16: Well, folks, I'd just like to keep you posted as to what's going on because a lot of you, most of you, are watching the races on TV, and I like to let everybody know, well, how'd we do and how are the ratings and all of that. Plus, as you well know that you listen to this program often, I like to make fun of the media whenever I can. But USA Network emerged with the 1.635 million viewers for Sunday's NASCAR race with the Cup guys, the Illinois 300, well, Worldwide Technology Raceway. Randy, that was up 7% from last year when that race from last year averaged 1.525 million viewers. So a good piece of news on that, you know, with all the changes in networks from that one being on the USA TV, USA Network, et cetera, still a great rating there. So good job. Good job, everybody.
17: You've got to remember now there's more competition for those audiences and market share because of college football, playoff baseball coming, NFL's back. I mean, wow, there's a lot going on.
16: No doubt about that. I don't know if the Dallas Cowboys are back or not, but I guess the rest of the NFL is.
17: Anyway,
16: speaking of back, it's hard to imagine this one, Randy, but Kyle Larson won the race, and I was certainly glad to see that. That puts him about 12 points behind the leader, Denny Hamlin. But 51-race drought before this weekend's win. You know, a guy like Kyle Larson, you just can't hardly imagine. He went 51 cup races without a win, but he did. So glad to see him win. Your thoughts on that one?
17: Well, I think, number one, it tells you absolutely how hard it is to win in the Cup Series. I mean, it's brutal. So it's, you know, and I think it's been a kind of a Toyota show this year. And so the Chevy teams, and they got some work to do. But I also think you got to remember something. It was a playoff race, and now whose organization kind of rises to the top?
16: Mm-hmm.
17: Yeah, so I think they're ready. I don't know if you heard some pre-race stuff going through the week. Kyle Larson was pretty confident. He felt like they had gained something and found something. I definitely would not overlook or rule out Hendrick Motorsports. They know exactly how to get it going. And if you get Kyle Larson, remember, it's been 2 years, at least as far as I'm concerned, goes back to Indy the first time when he tried the double. That was a disaster. Mm-hmm. And that's kind of when the tide turned, in my opinion. I don't know what happened, but it kind of just went sideways there. But he ran a great race, and I would say if the 5 was fast, so, and by the way, the 48 was fast. He finished second, and he was a phenomenal teammate.
16: Yes,
17: and helped the 5 win.
16: He certainly did more than once. I mean, several times did the 48 step up right there and help with that win, no doubt. Well, overall, it looked good. I mean, the 9 was good until he tore himself up, but. Let me correct myself. I said he's 12 points behind Denny Hamlin. He's 9 points behind. So it's going to be a fantastic chase. It's going to be tight. So much competition. It sure is fun to watch, Randy.
17: Well, and the other thing is, remember at the beginning, everybody thought Daniel Hemric was going to run away with it. I'm sorry, not Daniel Hemric. Sorry, Tyler Reddick was going to run away with it. And because of the start of the season, and, you know, he's gone kind of quiet, and I would say be careful. Again, don't think that's the way it's going to stay. You know, these guys know exactly what they're doing to prepare for the playoffs, and I think you're right. It's going to be tight. It's going to be interesting. There's going to be tempers flare. It could be a mistake in the pits. It could be who knows. I mean, a loose wheel, all kinds of things can happen. But the fun part for us fans is, this is definitely not decided. There's a lot left to go here.
16: Yeah, you went over several things that could happen. I'll just add one to it. Will the 77 and the 6 get together? Just thinking out loud. Anyway, so some rule changes starting at Bristol, Randy, and wet weather tire procedures. Let me just whiz through these really quickly. To start the race, all cars must have the same type of tires, that'd be for wet weather, as determined by NASCAR. After the green flag to start the race, if NASCAR issues a caution flag for rain and deems the racing surface as damp, it'll be each team's choice whether to race on wet weather tires or slicks. NASCAR may deem pit road as damp. In this case, any yellow flag pit stops will be non-competitive. That's a big one. Positions will not change on pit road, and inside that rule, cars exiting pit road will position behind the cars that stayed out, if applicable, and then green flag pit stops will remain competitive. That's a pretty big in there, Randy.
17: Well, I think the one thing you don't want on pit road is being wet, and you come in there, and then you create more opportunity for bad things to happen. So I think the non-competitive pit stops under caution in a wet condition, it makes all the sense in the world. You know, the thing you got to be careful with, the one way you fix everything that goes wrong on pit road just about is you have a non-competitive pit stop. But I don't think that our fans want that. I don't think that, I'm not sure the teams want that. There's a lot invested in these pit crews and the time that they, you know, the things that they do to be the best. So, I would say to you, I like the rule. It's something that they do with the ARCA series. you know, there's for a different reason with the ARCA series. But yeah, when we've got a wet pit road, you need to be as safe as humanly possible. And I like the call, non-competitive, for sure.
16: Yep, no doubt about it. No doubt. Well, I've just been flagged that we are running out of time. A couple of things. Roush vehicles are going to be started to be auctioned off at the Mecum Nashville auction, the number 16, where Greg Biffle won his first race there in 2001, will be auctioned off, that one. And then I love dogs, so I got to finish with this one. Canines for Warriors, in partnership with RCA and Spire Motorsports, will bring its mission to the NASCAR Cup Series race at Bristol. That's going to be happening this weekend. They'll be featuring the dogs and honoring our veterans and a lot of other things. Maybe I can touch some more on this next week because we've run out of time.

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1: Good evening and welcome inside the ship. Mike Licio, John Phillips here with you for the Battle of Palisir Creek between the Matanzas Pirates and the Pedro Menendez Falcons. The Falcons making the approximately 10-mile trip from Menendez High School across the county line to take on the Pirates, who struggled out of the gate 0-3. Falcons 1-2, so it's been kind of a bumpy start for them. They had St. Augustine and Middleburg as their two losses. They did manage to defeat Ridgeview. Pirates are 42-13 loser to Ocala Forest last week, so they come in 0-3, trying to get back on the side of winning. As I said, John Phillips is here with me tonight. John, much better weather than we had while you were gone. We're going to play some football tonight.
2: We certainly are, and tonight's weather is just about perfect, honestly, in my opinion. It is a beautiful night for high school football, and in September you're always worried about thunderstorms and heat and humidity and things like that that can impact the game, but tonight an absolutely wonderful night for football, and knock on wood, we're going to get this one in tonight. So thrilled to be back with you, Mike, and excited to watch this game tonight between Menendez and Matanzas.
1: So driving down from St. Augustine, I did notice a little weather, and I was like, okay, as long as it stays up here, and it looks like we are going to be good to go. The Falcons making their way onto the field as the captains are getting ready for the coin toss. I think Riley took my roster. I was like, where'd my roster go?
2: I know. I can tell you were looking for something,
1: yeah,
2: and I'm trying to figure out what it was.
1: It's taped to the desk. It's taped to Riley's desk. So I think so, anyway. That's what it looks like. So I will dig that out. It's okay. I'm pretty familiar with both teams. I was at Menendez's game. That actually, when the Deltona game got canceled, I actually went up to St. Augustine Menendez with the kids. So the Falcons, they have Gavin. Excuse me. Got my quarterbacks. It's actually Caden Hedrick is the quarterback, and he will be the quarterback for the Falcons after they had an injury. The Pirates had an injury of their own. Devin Davis got hurt, and so he will be calling the signals for. So he will not be calling the signals tonight for the Pirates. It'll actually be Michael McDonough, the Matanzas quarterback tonight, transferring from Seabreeze, getting his first start for the Pirates.
2: Yeah, that was one of the things that I was thinking about as we head into this football game, is both of these teams are a little bit nicked up at the quarterback position, and it's still fairly early. It's September, and so tonight's game, I'm trying to do some analysis of it in my head coming in, and I guess the best thing I can say, because there's so many unknowns, really comes down to who make the fewest mistakes might be the winner here tonight, because as a quarterback, I'm not sure either of these guys is ready to win the game for their team. I think their goal is to manage the game and not lose the game by making mistakes, whether that's on an interception, fumble, running the wrong play, whatever those things might be. You got a couple of relatively inexperienced young kids out there tonight, and both these teams have had some issues with the turnovers in the early season, so hopefully we'll have a clean football game, and maybe most importantly, competitive football game tonight.
1: Yeah, the Pirates starting their third different quarterback in four games this year. Cole Hardy no longer with the team. Devin Davis, Coach Forrest told me last night that Devin Davis might have been able to play tonight. He's probably healthy enough to go, but they didn't want to take any chances. So McDonald will get the start tonight. They've got to get the run game going. That's been a problem for the Pirates. They have struggled in the running game. Only 3 yards carry. They ran for 16 yards last week against Forest. And turnovers, of course, were a problem as well. They turned the ball over 3 times in that game.
2: And I think 2 of those 3 were on special team turnovers, correct?
1: Yes. 2 fumbled kickoffs. So the Pirates, they're kicking.

0: You know, if they won the toss, they are deferring. Last week we had an issue with FPC where the player who was the team captain said kick.
1: Oh, yeah.
0: And so FPC kicked in the first half and the second half because that gave the other team the option to kick or receive in the second half. They said, no, we'll just let them kick again.
1: Yeah, if you've never been out there for the pregame coin toss, you can kick, receive, or defer. And most of the time, if you want to defer, you're going to end up kicking. But if you say kick, then that's your choice. And the other team will get whatever they want in the second half. So we're underway.
0: And Alex Taylor kicks it deep at the 5-yard line. That is number one, Jaden Roberts. You'll hear that name a lot tonight as he's across the 35, the 40, down to the 40-yard line. Good start for the Falcons, but there is a flag on the play.
1: Yeah, the flag came in late, and it came from the back judge, and I'm assuming it might, from this angle, it looked like it might be a horse collar as opposed to a face mask, but we'll have to wait and see what the...
0: And if it is, that would put the Falcons in Pirate territory to start the game. Just underway, Pirates 0-3, Falcons 1-2.
1: Nope, it's a face mask, not a horse collar, but either way, it's not good. It's going to go against the home team, and as you said there, Mike, it's only a 5-yard face mask, so it's not going to get it into Pirate territory yet, but they're knocking on the door after the opening kickoff, run out to the 40, plus a 5-yard penalty against the home team.
0: So only a 5-yard penalty, but the first penalty of the game for Matanzas. And the Falcons will take over first and 10. Caden Hendrick gives the ball off the left side. That's a big hole for Thomas. And Thomas inside the 10, inside the 5, and he is gone. 55 yards for a touchdown. And the Falcons lead 6-0.
1: Well, that didn't take long, unfortunately, for the home team here. The Pirates give up a run over the left side, and he had great space over there. No containment by the defensive end nor the linebacker, and really good block downfield against one of the Pirates' secondary members, and he held the block and held the block and held the block probably 25 yards downfield and never even got a chance to make a game or a touchdown-saving tackle because he was held up by the blocker and goes in almost uncontested there from 55 yards out.
0: Falcons will go for two. Hedrick in the shotgun. Thomas to his left, two receivers to the left. Hedrick back to throw in the flat, and that one bounces short. He was looking for Hamilton on that one, and it's incomplete.
1: Yeah, Hedrick threw a one-hopper there. I'm not sure he would have scored the two-point conversion nonetheless. It was good coverage over there by Matanzas, but never had a chance to make anything happen on the one-hopper, and it'll go 6-0 with no PAT on this first touchdown.
0: So we'll take a 30-second break. We'll be right back with Flagler County High School football on WNZF.
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0: That's your volume.
1: Okay, thank you.
0: Mike Licio, John Phillips here at the ship where Pedro Menendez is taking a 6-0 lead.
3: Kicking off for the Falcons is number two, Caden Hedrick.
0: So Caden Hedrick will kick off. Falcons always go for two, by the way. They have not attempted a PAT. Hedrick steps in that one, throws right, kicks left. Fielded by the up man at the 19-yard line. He's across the 25, and the pile is going to stop him right about the 30-yard line.
1: Yeah, pretty good field position here for Matanzas. And, you know, after fumbling two kickoffs last week on back-to-back kickoffs, you almost feel like just the fact that they fielded it cleanly and ran it out without fumbling it is better than it was last week. So positive notes here. They do put the ball right at the 30-yard line. So good field position here for the Pirates for their first opportunity to go on offense here.
0: And Michael McDonough, who is I apologize. I don't think I updated this, but he is 6-for-6 on the season for 39 yards, making his first start. Connor in the backfield with him. Two receivers to the left, one to the right. Now Perkins in motion. Perkins moving the tight end again this week. It's a give to Connor, and he is dropped in the backfield that time by Bennett Cornelison. Fun fact about Bennett Cornelison, his parents, Ryan and Kim, classmates of mine in middle school and high school, they were our cutest couple, still together 27 years later.
1: How's that? Awesome, awesome news there. He penetrated through a hole on the left side there and in the backfield and made the tackle for about a five-yard loss.
0: So that was your Mike Licio knows everybody moment. McDonough sets it up in the flat off the hands of Perkins, and that is incomplete. It'll be third down and long.
1: Yeah, the ball deflected off of Perkins' hands and went backwards, and a lot of folks were pursuing that thinking it was a lateral, but even though the ball did go backwards, it was thrown forward, then got deflected backwards. So it's an incomplete pass, not a lateral, and therefore brings up third down.
0: Tough spot for a quarterback to be, making his first start, third and 15 at the 25-yard line.
1: Yeah, tried to run a high percentage throw there for a guy on a little flare route there, but threw it a little too high.
0: Arnold and Putis to the left, Friendly to the right, Perkins in the slot at tight end. McDonough is pressured. He's going to try to escape, and he's going to be brought down. First one there is K.J. Harris. Maybe a gain of two on the play, and it's going to force a Pirate putt.
1: Yeah, he had no shot there. Dropped back to punt, got back into his stance to look around, and he was already pocket collapsing on him. Tried to make something out of it and get something positive, and he did get a little bit, but on fourth and 18 or 19, to get two doesn't really do much for you.
0: So that'll bring up Alex Taylor to punt. Taylor averaging 45 yards. Excuse me, that's his kickoff numbers, averaging 25 yards a punt. Steps into that one, a high end-over-end kick. It's going to fall in front of Williams and take a Matanzas bounce and roll out of bounds right at the midfield stripe. So good field position again for the Falcons.
1: Yeah, started their last possession on the 45, and they'll be even better here on their second possession right at the midfield stripe.
0: 10:09 to go in the first quarter. The Falcons lead 6-0. I was going to say, William Stansel is the coach of the Falcons. In his first season here, he's coached in Florida, Texas, Louisiana, was an assistant in Georgia. He's coached in college, he's coached in high school, and he is the eighth Menendez coach this decade.
1: Wow.
0: Would you like me to name all of them? I'll spare you, actually. Hedrick in the pistol with Smith. Excuse me, that's Thomas, actually, is the deep back. It's a give to Thomas, up the middle, into the pile. Not as much as the last time. Picks up about three on the play.
1: Technically, it's not possible to get more than he got last time. So
0: that's true.
1: But he did get three.
0: So second and seven. And really, that's all you want to do on first down. And Menendez is a team that's not going to throw the ball a whole bunch either. So just keep the chains moving. Stay on schedule. So it's second and seven at the 47-yard line, again in Pirate territory. Hedrick takes the snap. It's a give, again, up the middle. And Pirate defense bowing up after a gain of about two on the play.
1: Yeah, Jack Ferguson made a nice play there from the middle linebacker spot, held his ground, made the open field tackle right up the middle. Did get some positive yardage, but not a whole lot. Two, so it'll set up a third and manageable 5 yards.
0: So third and five, and I always say, I call it throw-vember. So these are the passes that you need your high school quarterbacks to be able to complete. You don't need to air the ball out and necessarily to win games, but if you want to win games, these are the third downs you've got to pick up.
1: Yeah, they've only thrown for about 200 yards on the season. So they don't really throw the ball deep a whole lot. And they don't need to. A little flare route, maybe a tight end across the middle if they decide to throw it, and it looks like they probably will based on the formation.
0: Washington on the left, Thomas to the right, Pirates show blitz. It's a give to Williams on the sweep, trying to bounce it outside. There's a flag on the play. He's got the first down for the moment, down to the 35-yard line. He picks up 10, and you'll see Jaden Roberts sometimes move from wide receiver in the running back as he did there, but this one is coming back.
1: Yeah, we're going to have a holding penalty in the backfield called against Menendez. And two flags on the play. They're both for the same penalty. It was easily visible to two of the men in the striped shirts out there, and they do make the same call. And so we're going to go backwards here.
0: That'll make a big difference, third and five versus third and 15. First Falcon penalty of the game.
1: Yeah, so they'll take the ball back across the midfield stripe. It'll go from the 45 to the 45.
0: We see Jake Patton running back in. He was getting help from Michael Dorsch, the trainer, to get some tape on his arm.
1: Yeah, there's a good opportunity here for Matanzas to get a stop, and I think it's really critical. It's very early in the ball game. We're not even midway through the first quarter, but I think this is a critical momentum play and a mental play for Matanzas to try to get a stop.
0: The freshman, Hamilton, to the right for the Pirates, for the Falcons, rather. Hedrick back to throw. Pressure coming. Evades the tackler, trying to step upfield. Hedrick is on the run, still behind the line. Friendly gives chase. He spins, and Brennan Friendly is going to bring him down after a gain of about one, and it's going to lead to a Falcon punt.
1: Yeah, really nice coverage there. Friendly came in there to really important play. He had gotten away from one. He got away from another. He was about to get away from a third, and he started moving laterally toward his left side, toward the visiting team bench, and that's when Friendly got over there and stayed with him, didn't overrun the play, and drove him out of bounds. He ended up getting a one-yard gain, but on third and 15, that is meaningless, and they'll have to punt the football.
0: So that penalty does hurt the Falcons, who had a first down. Devin Williams giving chase. He's really come on a defensive tackle for the Pirates the last few weeks. And Adrian Morgan, who's also the JV quarterback, will punt that one. Field it. Oh, and there's another missed punt. That time was Arnold. And it looks like the Falcons have recovered it at the 21-yard line. So
1: yeah, didn't get his body in good position there. And, you know, for our listeners out there, I'm not sure if most of you have probably never fielded a punt. But you really need to be underneath the ball as it's coming down into your body and catch it with your hands and your arms. He tried to reach out and catch it way in front of him, and it went basically right between his mitts and onto the turf and recovered by Menendez. And so they will get it right back on a fumble, and they'll be knocking on the door in the red zone here with 7:59 to go first quarter.
0: 6-0 Falcons lead. Deep back is Thomas in the pistol with Hedrick. Pirates show blitz. Here they come. It's a give up the middle. And Thomas is going to gain about a couple. Gets inside of the 20. So technically the first play that the Falcons have run in the red zone here today.
1: Yeah, they'll give him, looks like, 2 to the 19. Now they're going to give him the 18. So a 3-yard pickup. And it'll be second down and 7 at the 18-yard line. And again, you know, I said it just moments ago, that was a big play to get a big stop, and I feel like this is another big series for Matanzas to try to get a stop. You said they haven't tried to kick an extra point all year, so they're probably not going to try to kick a field goal either. So four down territory, try to get a stop here by the Pirates.
0: Washington and Hamilton to the right. Hedrick in the shotgun. DeKnight is the tight end. It's a give on a sweep. No, Hedrick's going to call his own number. He's trying to bounce it outside, turns it upfield, and gets down to about the 15. That's going to bring up third down and probably about 4 or 5.
1: Yeah, Hedrick's a nice little athletic quarterback there, as you mentioned. He's doing kickoffs. He's running the football. He's throwing the football some. He's a nice athletic player, but unable to elude the entire defense that time. It'll set up another critical third down play. And as you alluded to, Mike, it's about 3rd and 4.
0: 3rd and 4, 4 down territory. Hedrick in the shotgun with Josiah Thomas to his right. Two receivers to the right, one to the left. For the senior, Hedrick. Now receiver in motion. Hedrick fires it outside to Hamilton. Hamilton has the first down inside the 10. And Carlos Hamilton, they are quite fond of this freshman.
1: Jalen Patton made a really nice open field tackle there. The sophomore playing defensive back came up there to fill. And not before they got a first down, though, and they are inside the 10, so it's going to be first and goal here for the Falcons.
0: Ball at the 8-yard line. 6 minutes left in the first quarter. 6-0. The Falcons lead, but they are knocking on the door. Two receivers to the left. Those are going to be Conrad and Washington. Williams to the right.
1: The Roberts wide, to the right. Wide side of the field to the left. See if they go that way.
0: It's a give, and that's where Thomas is trying to bounce it outside, but the Pirate defense line fighting, but great job by Thomas to keep the pile moving forward. Gets inside the five.
1: Yeah, Thomas got some extra yardage that time. He was hit after about a 1 yard gain and drove that pile forward for another two or three, and that's critical. Now you're down here in four down territory, and every yard matters.
0: Thomas already with 68 yards rushing and a touchdown, close to another 5:09 to go, second and goal at the three.
1: Yeah, 55 on the first play from scrimmage will get you off to a good start.
0: Washington to the left, Roberts to the right. Tonight is the tight end. It's a two tight end set, pistol formation. Thomas deep back. They give it to Thomas, and he is through the middle for a touchdown for the Falcons, and they take a 12-0 lead.
1: Yeah, too easy there. Just ran a basic off-tackle play. Nothing complicated. Basically take the guard and block in, take the tackle and block out, and no linebacker there to fill, and he's in. I won't say untouched because he did have a little bit of contact, but unchallenged might be a fair word. And 4:51 to go first quarter, 12-0, looking for a two-point PAT here.
0: Hedrick in the pistol with Thomas as deep back. Roberts to the right. Washington to the left. Tonight, your tight end. There's the snap. It's a give up the middle. And the two-point conversion is good. It's 14-0.
1: Yeah, strong run that time. And, again, very similar play. Just run to the left instead of the right. And Josiah Thomas takes another one in. And 14 points on the board quickly here with 4:51 to go.
0: We'll be back in 30 seconds. 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
0: Back to the ship, Mike Licio, John Phillips here with you, where the Pirates trail 14-0 thanks to two Josiah Thomas touchdowns. Six carries, 74 yards, two tuds, 4:51 to go in the first quarter. They're going to kick it deep. Hedrick steps into that one. Line drive kick, one of his better kicks this year. Fielded at the 13-yard line, up the middle. And into the pile goes the returner, and they're going to whistle it dead at about the 25-yard line, maybe closer to the 30.
1: Yeah, I think the forward progress might have got him about the 27, maybe. And nice little run back, though.
0: And that was Arnold, who's going to get some work at kick returner and punt returner after Antoine Jenkins kind of struggled last week. But first punt is more of the same.
3: Officials timeout for a water break.
0: We're going to take timeout for a water break. We'll be back in 30 seconds. This is Flagler County High School Football on the News Radio WNZF.
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0: in the first quarter, 14-0, the Falcons lead. Pirates start their second possession at the 27-yard line. Connor in the backfield with McDonough. Putis and Arnold to the left. It's a give up the middle of Wiley Connor. Big hole, making the tackler miss, and all the way down to about the 50-yard line, just shy of it. Wiley Connor goes for 22 yards.
1: Hey, that was a big play right there by Connor, and a nice little cutback. He broke the through the hole. He got past the linebackers and immediately planted that left foot and cut right, and that allowed him to get all the way out to the 49, almost to midfield.
0: Pirates going tempo here. Quickly ready. It's a give again to Connor up the middle, and he gets about 7 on that play.
1: Yeah, they found some room there in the middle, and back-to-back plays, basically the same play. The first one was run off the guard gap on the right side. The play there was run off the left side guard gap. So, hey, until you can stop me, I'm just going to keep doing it. That's my theory right now, and line up and run the same thing.
0: 3:55 to go on a running clock. Second and 2. Pirates in Falcon territory for the first time today at the 43. That's DeFreitas to the left. Arnold to the right. Putis in the slot. Connor in the backfield with McDonough trying to get the offense set. Perkins is your tight end. McDonough gives it up the middle to Connor. First down and more. Bouncing off the tacklers inside the 30, down to the 25. And another Matanzas first down.
1: Yeah, big gain there for Connor. Again, running the ball right up the middle. It looked a little confused, that play. They almost got a delay of game penalty, but able to get it off in time and more success as they are moving the ball very successfully for the first time tonight. Back to back to back. Nice gainers by Connor.
0: Connor's starting to look like the third all-time leading rusher in school history. Needs about 500 yards for the school record. First and 10 at the 25. If it's give to Connor again, he bounces it outside, turns it upfield, inside the 20, down close to the 15. Another long game.
1: Yeah, he made a nice decision there. I thought when he bounced out, it wasn't going to be a good one, but unfortunately there is a flag on the play. And we'll wait for the signal.
0: Second Pirate flag of the night.
1: Yeah, it's going to be a hold. That's a big loss for him there.
0: First and 20. So now, if you're the defense, can you put 8-9 guys in the box and dare them to throw the ball?
1: They haven't done it yet, so we'll wait and see if this is the first and 20 might be a time to do just that.
0: Ball at the 35, 2:53 to go in the first quarter. Falcons lead 14-0 as the clock starts again. First and 20 at the 35. Now Darwin Harris comes in at running back.
1: Yeah, Connor's come out to get a little breather on this first and 20 play, see what they elect to do.
0: DeFreitas and Putis to the left with Perkins. It's a give to Harris. Harris has a hole. He's dragging a tackler with him, and he's down close to the original line of scrimmage. Picks up about 8 on the play.
1: Yeah, it's second and much more manageable here from first and 20 to second and 12. And see if they get Harris to stay active here on the...
0: Ball at the 27. McDonough in the shotgun with Harris. It's a give to the right side. Harris bounces outside. He's running straight towards the sticks, and he's going to get run out of bounds and maybe a little hit there. So he's got the first down, and they're going to tack half the distance onto that one.
1: Yeah, driven out of bounds, well out of bounds, and wrestled to the ground. I believe we're going to get an unsportsmanlike conduct for a late hit against the defense, and Matanzas is going to be knocking on the door for the first time tonight.
0: 16-yard gain for Harrison. Correction, 13-yard gain. They moved it back to the 14, so this will be a 7-yard penalty. Second Falcon penalty.
1: Yeah, there's the personal foul penalty for a late hit, so you're exactly right, Mike, from the 14 to the 7, so to go first and goal.
0: 1:58. Pirates trying to answer. Down 14-0 in the first. Connor in the backfield. Harris now lined up as an H-back. There's a snap. There's a give to Connor. Up the middle, through the hole, and very close to the first down, or first to the touchdown, but Zach Cena kept him from getting in. Picks up about 5.
1: Yes, yeah, so he's right about the 2. They're going to go quickly here. No huddle.
0: And they give it back to Connor again, and the Falcons were not fooled.
1: They tried to go quickly, and Menendez went quicker.
0: So he loses three on the play.
1: Kingston Logan looked like he knew what the play was coming before the ball was even snapped, and he was in the backfield alongside Connor when Connor was taking the handoff, and instead of first and goal from the two, or excuse me, second and goal from the two, it's going to be third and goal from about the six.
0: McDonough in the shotgun has only attempted one pass. Third and goal at the seven, and Falcons move, and they'll get about 3.5 of that back.
1: Yeah, I didn't see anybody move in a white shirt, so I think it's going to be offsides, and that is the call, yep. So you're exactly right, from the six down to about the manageable here on third and goal.
0: And down 14-0, I would imagine it could be four down territory.
1: It would be if I was coaching. You really need a touchdown here. I mean, it's very early in the game. We're not even through the first quarter, but this is a momentum and a confidence drive.
0: Give to Connor up the middle, fights through the middle, dives to the end zone. No signal yet. And they're going to mark him just short. It's going to be fourth and goal at the one.
1: Looked like he got in there to me, but maybe his knee touched. The ball definitely broke the plane. But he could have had his knee down before he got to that point. So
0: clock has stopped for some reason.
1: Referees are getting together. The head referee came over to the side judge on this side. Now he's going to the side judge on the far side and having some discussion with him.
0: Clock currently stopped with 59.6. Almost 4 minutes gone in this drive. And they are still discussing. Oh, A1. So they're going to rule. What? How is it the Falcons ball? That was third down.
1: Oh,
0: they say he fumbled. They say he fumbled. Oh, my. I can't wait to go and watch the tape when I get home tonight and see how that one. They said a fumble and a touchback. It looks like, because it looks like they're moving the down marker.
1: Yeah,
0: they
1: no, you're
0: though.
1: Exactly right. It's it not only is it a fumble, but it was a fumble that was fumbled into the end zone and recovered by the defense. So it will not be, you know, first and 10 from the 1 in the shadow of your own goalpost. It'll be first and 10 from the 20.
0: And Matt Forrest is absolutely irate. And it looked like he was, once he crossed the plane, and it looked like he crossed the plane, and then the ball came out, which the play should be dead at the moment he crosses the plane. And so now that's going to be a penalty, probably a sideline infraction. We'll see if it's a unsportsmanlike or just a warning. But it looks like they're walking this one off, so I think they're going to give him the unsportsmanlike.
1: We get an unsportsmanlike on the coaching staff.
0: Well, yeah, that's a sideline warning. So the Pirates, it looks like he's signaling sideline warning. The Pirate defense started moving back, which made me think they were going to mark it off. So first and 10 at the 20. I'm going to have to go home and watch. Like I said, I'm going to home and watch the tape. And
1: yeah, I'd really like to see that
0: worse.
1: One.
0: Yep. Seen worse.
1: Really like to see that one again. Yeah, if that ball breaks
0: no
1: the plane.
0: At no point did they signal
1: during
0: the play. In fact, one official actually Marks rule throws his hand in an up and down motion to rule that he was down short of the goal line. And then they huddle up, and all of a sudden it went from, is it a touchdown, to no, it's the Falcons' ball.
1: Mm.
0: First and 10 at the 20. This is a critical series for the Pirates. Hedrick in the shotgun. .6 to go. The Falcons will take over. For their third possession, it's a give up the middle and close to the first down. That is a good run that time. That is Roberts with his first.
1: Yeah, he tried to run the ball over the around the right end, and there was nothing to do there. And he U-turned it, went all the way back, and took it up the middle and ended up making something very manageable, a 9-yard gain out of what should have been a loss of one or two. But he really reversed course and was able to take it down the middle of the field.
0: Second and one. Hedrick takes the snap, gives it to Roberts. He sidesteps the tackle, turns upfield. He's got the first down. He's going to get down to about the 33-yard line. Clock stops at 11 seconds. And another Falcon first down.
1: Yeah, very elusive there. That play also should have gone for no gain or maybe a one-yard loss. But he made that first guy in the backfield miss. He made another guy miss. And then able to work his way through the nooks and crannies and end up getting enough. He only needed 1 yard and moves the chains for a first down here at about the 33-yard line. And now that the chains have been set, the clock will restart and it will tick down to zero. And the first quarter is in the books.
0: Come back for the second quarter. Menendez leads 14-0. 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
0: Mike Ligio, John Phillips started the second quarter, 14-0 the Falcons lead, thanks to 74 yards and two touchdowns from Josiah Thomas. The Falcons had 93 yards rushing in the first quarter, 8 yards passing, so they had 101 total yards. The Pirates, not too bad on yardage, 69 yards of their own, but critical play, a fumble, or at least what was ruled a fumble at the 1 yard line. Looked like he was going in for the touchdown, Wiley Connor. The officials saw it very differently. In fact, originally they saw it one way, and then that's a complete 180. So,
1: yeah.
0: Falcons on the move here. They have first and 10 at the 33 yard line. Hedrick in the shotgun with Roberts. J.P. the Knight, the tight end, the former Gamble Rogers Stingray, called one of his middle school championships. Hedrick gives it to Roberts. Roberts bouncing outside. He has a lot of room. Quickly closed up, but not before he gains about 8 yards on first down.
1: Yeah, Roberts got really good foot speed and good vision as well.
0: Roberts entered the game as the team's leading rusher and also their leading receiver. Has 20 yards rushing in the game now. It's second and 3 at the 40.
1: Yeah, after watching Thomas on those first couple drives, you thought he was the man, but based on statistics, it's not quite so one-sided.
0: Hedrick in the shotgun with Roberts in the backfield with him. Roberts going to try and bounce it outside. Evades the tackler, turns the corner. Big burst of speed down the sideline, across midfield and down inside the 45-yard line.
1: Yeah, that's a play right there that, you know, and it's hard to tell from this angle how close he really was, but that guy on the far side end over there had him turned in and able to make a tackle and looked like he was close enough to grab a hold of his shirt and not sure he gave it the 100% effort necessarily, and he got around the corner and then turned on the jets and turned something that looked like it would be a 4 yard loss into a big gainer in a first and 10.
0: Ball at the 45. Falcons yet again in Pirates territory after a 15 yard run. First and 10 at the 45. Hedrick throws it out in the flat for Hamilton. Hamilton has some room to run. He's got the first down and he's down inside the 35 for another Falcon first down.
1: Yeah, well designed play there. Brennan Friendly came over to make the tackle and good hustle from Friendly. But lined up two receivers here on the near side. The interior receiver ended up catching the football. The guy lined up on the outside became the blocker for him, and he just blocked down. They caught the little swing pass and then turned the corner for positive gain of about, 12 yards there. And again, first and 10.
0: Hedrick in the shotgun. Roberts in the backfield. Hedrick takes the snap, gives it to Roberts. Roberts dancing around at the line, trying to bounce it outside, and he's not going to get there. That was a great play by Jezariah McCoy to stop him for a short loss.
1: Yeah, that was one of those plays where I felt like, oh boy, here we go again. He's going to break another tackle and get loose again, but McCoy made a nice open field tackle and they'll put it down for a one-yard loss. A lot of dancing and juking and back and forth and getting away from people, but couldn't get away from everybody, and sets up second and 11.
0: That was the 15th play of the game for the Falcons, the first one that went for negative yards. Hedrick in the shotgun, two receivers to either side. It's a four wide receiver set. Thomas now in motion to the left. Hedrick back to throw. Short rush, and that is incomplete, but yeah, he did get there early.
1: Yeah. I was just going to say that that's a similar play to what they ran before. The interior receiver, they got twins to the near side, a receiver up on the line and one in the slot that's back off the line a little bit. The outside D-back is playing press coverage. He's right up on him. But the trail guy, who's the free safety or strong side safety, is probably 15 yards deep there. And that's what they tried to take advantage of. Like, hey, if you're going to play that soft, we'll just throw the flare, and by the time he catches it, you're not going to catch him before he catches the ball. But the cornerback just came crashing down on him and got there a little too early.
0: Antoine Jenkins a little too excited there. Saw the play, made the right read, but just couldn't hold up. That's going to put the ball down at about the
1: 14, it looks like.
0: Yeah, it looks like it. I'm trying to figure out, though. I thought the ball was at the 34-yard line. So I thought it was at, like, the 34-yard line because it was second 11 because it was first and 10 at the 33. No matter. They moved it about 20 yards, so that's where we are. Hedrick gives it up the middle. That is Thomas. Thomas pushing the pile forward inside the 10. And it'll be first down.
1: Yeah, down at about the 8-yard line.
4: First down run goes to number 6, Josiah Thomas.
0: Yeah, it looked like they might have mismarked that penalty.
1: Yeah, I'm with you.
4: Second down.
0: 9:04 to go in the second quarter. The team from the 9:04, the Menendez Falcons leads 14-0. Trying to extend that lead here. They've got second and goal at the 8. Thomas is the deep back. Washington and Hamilton are your receivers. DeKnight is your tight end. Hedrick gives it up the middle to Thomas. Thomas trying to bounce it outside. He meets the Pirate defensive line.
1: A ball.
0: And the ball is out. And now I'll bet you they say he's down. So they're going to mark it as no gain for Thomas.
1: Yeah, you got to play it both ways right there. The pile was still moving. The whistle had not blown. Now, was forward progress stopped? Hard to tell. But, boy, I can sure argue what happened down here just a few plays ago in a very similar spot on the football field when we got called for a fumble and ultimately a touchback. It not adjudicated the same way, at least according to the Pirates coaching staff.
0: Third and 4 at the 9-yard line. So Menendez can still get a first down. Hankerson and Washington to the left. Roberts to the right. Back to throw is Hedrick. Hedrick fires over the outside. Intercepted in the end zone. That is a touchback.
1: Maybe.
0: And that was
1: it is, okay.
0: Antoine Jenkins. And as the great Rasheed Wallace used to say, ball don't lie.
1: I was worried about the interception there as he was running toward the sideline. If he had run across the goal line to like the half-yard line before falling out of bounds, but referee quickly signaled touchback, and he is going to have a discussion with one of his partners here. If they overturn this and give him the ball at the 1 instead of the 20, I think the coaches might get kicked out.
0: Now he signals touchback in a first down.
1: There we go.
0: So the Pirates had a 4-minute drive and turned it over at the 1. The Falcons answer with about a 5.5-minute drive of their own and turn it over in the end zone. So no harm, no foul. 7:38, the Pirates right back in business. This is a game-changing play potentially for Antoine Jenkins.
1: Yeah, it really is right here. It's an opportunity for Matanzas to try to get back in this football game as they got the football at their own 20. If they could take it down the field and get some points on the board, it would be a big change to the momentum here.
0: Connor in motion to give up the left side to Harris. Harris through the hole, pushing it forward for 9 yards on first down.
1: Yeah, they had a little run blitz scare there called on defense, and I thought it was going to be a good play call. But the two linebackers that blitzed, they got a little too tight. Both of them were in the guard gaps, and they ended up handing the ball off tackle, So they were outside of the blitzers. And the good news is if you can break that first line of scrimmage on a blitz, there's no linebackers there to corral you, which is why you got 9 yards.
0: Now Connor, the H-back, Harris, the deep-back. McDonough takes the snap, gives it to Harris. Harris met at the line of scrimmage that time by big number nine. KJ Harris, the nose tackle, making the stop for no gain, and it's third and one.
1: Yeah, instead of second and one, now it's third and one.
0: Harris has 4 carries for 30 yards.
1: Had such success with Connor, and we haven't gone back to him for a little while.
0: Connor is the deep back this time. It's a give to Connor. Pirates moving that pile forward.
1: He's got the first down, so no fear there. The pile's getting pushed back, but he was well across the... Needed to get to the 30. He got to the 32. So they're going to move the chains, and Connor got his hands back on the football and got some positive yardage there. They are starting to run blitz quite a bit up the middle, and that's to try to respond. It's going to be a water break
0: 6:06
1: here.
0: 6:06 to go in the first half. 14-0 Menendez leads. Back in 30 seconds, this is Flagler County High School Football on News Radio WNTF.
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0: Mike Licio, John Phillips here with you at the ship on a beautiful night here in the north end of Flagler County, where the Pirates trail 14-0, but the offense is on the move. Out of the timeout, they'll have first and 10 at the 33-yard line.
1: Yeah, this game's going to move relatively quickly tonight, Mike. You got two teams that run the football almost exclusively, so clock's going to keep moving. It's not even 7:45 yet, and we're midway through the second quarter.
0: That is a shotgun snap for McDonough. Looking downfield, has a man, drops it in the bucket, and it's a first down to Christian Perkins.
1: Of course, as soon as I said a team that doesn't throw the ball a whole lot, they throw the ball and get 20-plus yards on that play right there. Nice catch by Perkins and a perfectly thrown football.
0: 21 yards to number 21, and the Pirates have a first down. Inside Falcon territory, 5:59 to go in the half. Pirates right back to it. Perkins in motion. It's going to be a little sweep to him. He's trying to turn upfield, but he's going to be dropped for a short loss. That was, again, K.J. Harris on the stop.
1: Yeah, really nice play by the defensive end on the far side of the field for Menendez. He held his ground, made that run turn inside, and as Perkins tried to turn the corner, he couldn't. And when he went to cut it up, the pursuit got to him, and he ends up losing a yard. Brings up second and long. But nice play on that play call with the pass there. They were starting to run blitz almost every play because Connor had gotten some serious yardage up the middle. And then Matanzas said, hey, if you're going to blitz us all the time, we're going to go ahead and throw it because we have to. And they were successful.
0: Pirate running backs averaging nearly 7 yards a carry. Shotgun snap. Give to Harris this time up the middle. Down to about the 37-yard line. Maybe they're going to spot it a little further back than that.
1: It might be the 39 where they end up spotting it, but that's going to be a good spot for about a third and, yeah, we'll call it three.
0: And that was Connor actually on the play, so he'll pick up.
1: Yeah, you got to mix the plays up a little bit. They're starting to do that a little bit here, maybe have some better success.
0: Shotgun formation for McDonough, 4:43, 14-0, Menendez leads. Connor bounces it outside, spins, and gets dropped, but for forward. They say the ball was out again. Now the referees say it's down, but let's see what the signal is.
1: The Menendez players are celebrating like it was a fumble.
0: And they have changed it to a first down for the Falcons. That is another fumble for Wiley Connor.
1: Wow, he got slung around and... ball came flying out there.
0: They say the ground can't cause a fumble, so that had to be out when you, like you said, they spun him around. And And that's going to be a first down for the Falcons with 4:26 to go in the first half.
1: Yeah, third turnover of the night for Matanzas. Two running plays that were fumbled and a fumbled punt early in the game.
0: Michael Gonzalez in the left guard. I work with his mom, 6'2", 250-pound freshman. Had to give up the middle that time. That is going to be. Looks like it's going to be Thomas again. Picks up about five on the play.
1: Yeah, they're already approaching the midfield stripe. They've got it at the 44-yard line.
0: 85 yards rushing for Thomas. Pistol formation. He's in the backfield. Hedrick takes the snap, gives it up the middle. Going to be enough for the first down as they just keep moving the chains. Yeah, clock stops with 3:50 to go in the half.
1: First contact was made behind the line of scrimmage, or behind the first down mark, I should say. But he was able to push that pile significantly and end up getting the first down. Just shy of the midfield stripe, got it at their own 49, but the clock does stop to move the chains, and it'll set up first and 10 here for the Falcons.
0: As Thomas inches closer to 100 yards, first and 10. At their own. Hamilton and Roberts to the left. Now Roberts is motioning to the pistol formation. Thomas is the deep back. 3:22 and a half. Pirates show blitz. It's a give to Thomas. He tries to bounce it outside for no gain that time. Pirates looked like that was number 18 for the pile there.
1: Yeah, Singleton made a nice play. He crashed from the outside and was able to corral him there in the backfield to wrestle him to the ground. Line here, second and 10 at their own 49.
0: 2:52, the clock is running. I believe both teams, it does say three on the scoreboard. I don't remember either team calling a timeout.
1: No, we've had the two water breaks, that's it.
0: So three timeouts for both teams. Washington now out wide to the left. Hedrick in the shotgun, takes a snap. Throws it outside to Hamilton. Hamilton with his third catch of the game is going to pick up about two on the play, and it's going to bring up third down and 8.
1: Yeah, a little swing pass to Hamilton there. He caught it right around the line of scrimmage, maybe even a yard

0: When you need cash, cash it in.
1: Hi, this is Rich.
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17: Mike Licio, John Phillips here. It's now time for the Advent Health Halftime Show. We had some technical difficulties. Thank you, Flagler Schools. But didn't miss any scoring. A couple turnovers, though.
18: And that's been the story of the game thus far. And, you know, sometimes you can say something in the pregame show, and sometimes it's true and sometimes it's not. And unfortunately, what I said early on today, Mike, maybe the first words I said have come to fruition, and I said this is going to be a game where you got to make the least mistakes might be the team that wins the football game. And unfortunately for Matanzas, the home team has turned the ball over 4 times here in the first half, and that's caused some problems for them. An interception.
17: And you've got to give props to the defense, because this very well could be.
18: I mean, if you think about it, they gave up a 55-yard touchdown run on the first play from scrimmage. That wasn't good. Other than that, they've really done a fantastic job. They were faced with basically Menendez in the red zone after one of the turnovers. It was the turnover on the punt return. So we gave him the ball on the punt return at the 20. They scored. We fumbled it twice in the running game, and then we threw an interception. So 4 first-half turnovers. And yet, we're only down 14, and Matanzas will get the football first to start the second half. So this game feels incredibly one-sided and potentially out of hand because of the turnovers, but it hasn't proven to be that way as of yet because the defense has kept it manageable. And the offense moved the football on one of their drives. very, very well, and it was a debatable fumble